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2: Several people charged in a massive federal health care fraud takedown in California.
3: Federal prosecutors announcing charges against 10 people in Southern California accused of engaging in fraud against government-funded health programs or abusing their positions as doctors to illegally prescribe controlled substances. The defendants include a woman who allegedly participated in a scheme that submitted nearly $270 million in fraudulent claims to Medi-Cal for expensive prescription drugs, and a man charged with running hospice care companies that fraudulently billed Medicare $27 million. The DOJ says, in addition, the takedown resulted in the apprehension and return of four individuals to the U.S., including one of the FBI's most wanted fraudsters, in connection with a previously charged $1.2 billion telemedicine fraud scheme. Kristen Goodwin, Fox News.
2: The charges are part of a nationwide Justice Department crackdown that has charged 455 people in connection with over $6.5 billion in fraudulent claims. The Post Office says a short-term crisis is averted, but it needs more help from Congress to keep the mail moving.
4: U.S. Postmaster General David Steiner testified in March operating funds to deliver the mail might run out by next February. He tells a Senate committee now, current projections have the cash crisis coming sometime between 2031 and 2034, with operations floated by billions in savings from suspending payments to the federal employees' retirement system pension plan. Non-essential spending's also been restricted, and there's a deal to complete deliveries for shipping company DHL. And first-class stamps are going up from 78 to 82 cents on July 12th. Steiner's asking Congress to raise the Postal Service's borrowing limit, reform retirement plans, and consider whether legally mandated six-day mail deliveries to all addresses is sustainable. Chris Foster, Fox News.
2: The IRS did better than expected during tax season after cutting staff. That's according to the National Taxpayer Advocate. But people who needed human help were left behind. National Taxpayer Advocate Aaron Collins says improved technology helped. I'm Lee Silasera. This is Fox News.
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2: Hello, America. It is Wednesday. It's Wednesday. We're halfway through. Everything is downhill from here. Got a great show for you planned, not for today, but

0: one of these days, I'll reveal that great show. Today we have we have actually a lot of stuff we have to talk about because the elections happened yesterday in New York, and guess what? The socialist won. Three of them. New York is going to hell in a handbasket. And, gee, who said that was going to happen? Who warned you Democrats? They're going to primary you. They're going to eat you in the end. Starting in 2004, when you put Michael Moore in the box, I said, you don't play footsies with socialists. You think they're your friend. You think you're using them. They're using you. And when they have enough power, they will eat you. I mean, you think Michael Moore got that big on Twinkies? No, he's been eating Democrats for quite some time. Look, here's the thing. It's happening, and we have to know how to fight it. So I'm going to tell you all the news that happened, and then I'm going to show you how to fight it this hour and so much more on the rest of the program. And it is actually a great show. Hang on. We start in 60 seconds. 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All right. Woo! Let me start with the news. One of the things trending today is Social Security is going broke. What? I've never heard that. It's what? Let me get my arms around that one. It's going broke. When did that happen? It's the most popular government program in America, and it's quietly going broke while everybody politely agrees not to bring it up at dinner or especially during an election. Okay? Social Security. You love it. Your grandmother loves it. And the math loves no one. The retirement trust fund runs dry. Social Security Administration says in 2032, that is 6 years, six big years. And unlike global warming, this is actual math. So it will run dry in 6 years. And when it does, the checks don't stop. They just get smaller by almost 25%. Now, do you think things are going to be cheaper or more expensive by 2032? I don't know. I guess it could go either way. I mean, we did buy Social Security. Wasn't some, you know, sham. So I guess we might buy that prices will be cheaper. This is going to happen to everybody. The retiree, the widow, the disabled steel worker. No exceptions, no mercy. Now, CBS News has known this was coming. NBC News knew this was coming. I knew this was coming. You knew this was coming. The newspapers knew that every president has known this was coming for 40 years. 4-0. 40 years. We've had more warning about this than Y2K. We had more warning than this on disco, on my own hairline. And we've done the same thing for all of those things. Nothing until now. It's embarrassing, isn't it? I mean, look at it. It's really getting embarrassing. Social Security, I would say, is a Ponzi scheme, but it's not really a Ponzi scheme. I know that's a fun thing to say at parties, but a Ponzi scheme is illegal, and it hides the math. So there's the difference. Social Security is perfectly legal and prints the math every single year in a report so long and so boring that Congress has successfully avoided reading it since the Carter administration. So it's not a con. It's telling you. It's right out in the open. Yep, this doesn't work. It's not a Ponzi scheme. It's a chain letter. Okay. Here's how the chain works. The money you pay in, it's not sitting in a box with your name on it. I know Al Gore said there's going to be a lockbox. There's no lockbox. The lockbox contains IOUs and a post-it note. Your taxes go straight right out the door to today's retiree. And your promise that tomorrow's worker is going to cover you. It's called pay as you go. And it works beautifully. As long as there's always more people paying in than cashing out. How's that going? Come on, America. How's that going? What's one of the problems? The other problem we don't ever want to talk about. And we're like, well, that's good because of planet Earth. Okay. The people who are like, we're going planet Earth. I don't want to bring children into this world because planet Earth. We need more Social Security. Here's the problem, gang. In 1960, there were 5 workers for every retiree. Today, there are fewer than 3. By the 2070s, there will be barely 2. Now, the Bipartisan Policy Center said this, and, you know, we've built a program that assumed Americans would keep having babies like it was 1955. And then we all act shocked when nobody's having babies like it's 1955. We taxed work, we subsidized not work, and the population did exactly what populations do when you change the incentives. They don't work. They don't have babies. The system isn't failing because somebody's evil. It's failing because the arithmetic is wearing a halo. This modest, beloved, demographically doomed program is what you might call socialism light. All the unsustainability with half the calories. And here's where it would get funny if it wasn't so horrific. I mean, a banana peel is funny until it happens to you, you know? The safety net is buckling. It's over. It's over. And the loudest, fastest rising voices in American politics, what do you think they're reaching for? More socialism. Mm-hmm. They look at socialism light and say, you know what will fix this is socialism heavy. Regular, full-strength socialism. Extra shot, oat milk, no apology. Let's go for it. This week in New York, yesterday, the mayor's hand-picked slate of Democratic socialists ran the table. All 3 candidates that he backed won. 2 sitting congressmen got bounced. They were Democrats. They were Democrats. Nah, we need a socialist. Okay. The Democratic establishment got booed off its own television. Even John Fetterman, who now wanders, you know, into his own party like he's the last guy at a Halloween party that didn't hear they changed the theme and is like, the dirtbag left is surging. Yeah, John, it is. And you're the only one left. When Fetterman is your moderate, the Overton window has left the building and taken a car. The flagship socialist fix for Social Security, you're never going to guess. Guess what their plan is. How did you know this? Tax the rich. Shut up. Lift the cap. Now, here's the real point buried in here someplace. Right now, you stop paying Social Security tax at $184,500 of income. If you make more than that, you stop paying that. Okay. The nurse pays on every dollar she earns. Now, the reason why the hedge fund guy doesn't, he pays a sliver of that, $184,000, is because the idea is that's what you're going to get back someday. Okay. Everybody pays the same because you're all going to get the same. But here's what happens. The rich guy pays. I mean, if they want to lift this cap, he'll pay on every dime. And then they will also say to him, and you don't get anything back. That doesn't seem fair, but okay. It feels rigged, and feels rigged is not nothing. Bernie Moreno from Ohio has teamed up with Elizabeth Warren. No. Yeah, yeah. A Republican, in air quotes, and the Democrat, in air quotes, get together. Lift it. Tax every single dollar. Soak the rich completely. And you know what that buys you? If you soak them completely, it closes half the gap. Half. That's the government's own number. That's not my number. You can confiscate everything above the cap. Take it all, and you're still standing in a hole. because you cannot tax your way out of a, what are we short of? What are we short of here? I was going to tell you, now I want you to think, what is the real shortage here? Is it money? No. The real shortage is babies. The problem was never the slices. The problem is the baby pie. Babies, they're not growing fast enough. We're not making them, okay? So more people keep showing up hungry, which brings me to the thing that nobody teaches anymore, the exact reason we might do this to ourselves. A whole generation has been raised on a fairy tale. Socialism is kindness. Capitalism is cruelty. Socialism shares. Capitalism hoards. It's a lovely story. It really is. The only minor flaw is it's backwards. Socialism is a theory about how to divide the pie. Capitalism is the thing that bakes the pie. You can argue about slicing it all night, and we should. But if you switch off the oven, the fairness committee that you've just put together, they're standing in an empty kitchen, dividing the smell of bread that one day was here. Capitalism didn't pull a billion human beings out of extreme poverty in a single generation because bankers are saints. They did it because you, free people, trading freely under the rule of law, generate wealth no central planner has ever matched. That's not faith. That's the scoreboard. That's the game. That's it. It's all right there. Now, there is a downside of capitalism. Capitalism without, and this is where we've gone wrong, without a moral society that self-regulates, that says, I don't want to be the greediest person in the world. Okay. Without the rule of law, that's just theft with better branding. That's all that is. Same thing with socialism. It's theft with branding. And that's what we have now. Capitalism has become corrupt because it has found a path to power in D.C. and D.C. encouraged it. So D.C. and capitalism have become corrupted. You have the corruption with the drug companies where they write the laws and then Congress passes them. Do you think the drug companies are going to write laws that Congress will pass that will hurt their business or keep us in check? No. And then it only gets worse when you officially merge business with government. Why? Because humans are the problem. We have a baby shortage and we have a human problem. Look at the other headline that just came out yesterday. The Justice Department has charged 455 people in $6.5 billion of healthcare fraud. Who did this? People. Doctors billing Medicare for wound grafts, hospice patients they never saw, marked up 2,000%. How is this fraud happening? I'll tell you, human greed. And in most cases that we're finding now, that greed was coupled with state, local, and federal government officials who turned a blind eye. Now, why would they turn a blind eye? Because it helped them. Because they have a different kind of human greed, the greed of power. You see, none of this is going to be solved by getting rid of capitalism or adopting socialism or anything else. You have to change the person, and government can't do that. You know, this isn't capitalism. That what's happening with our healthcare system now, that's not capitalism. That's not socialism. When you're stealing from it, it's neither of those things. That's greed gaming the system, whatever the system is. Dr. Oz said the fraud like that drains $100 billion a year. To double the life of Medicare Trust Fund, if we just stopped it, we'd double the life. So no, the lesson is not capitalism good, socialism bad, the end, or the other way around. That lesson is it's a bumper sticker, and it's stupid. Every system runs on honesty, guardrails, people willing to do the boring maintenance that none of us have wanted to do. Capitalism bakes the cake, bakes the bread. It makes the food. The rule of law makes sure nobody walks off with the oven. Socialism keeps promising you a shiny, beautiful bin. And you discover that, wait a minute, that's a trash can. Okay? We may actually go full socialist in this country. I never thought I would say that, but we may actually do it because everything I predicted in 2004 and every day almost after is all happening. And not because the arguments are good. They just are not. They're not being taught. Nobody is teaching the truth. The net is fraying. Period. The salesmen are charming. The textbook is quiet. And the kid who never heard the other side will always buy the only pitch in the room. So today on today's show, I want to fix that. I want to teach it to you out loud with a smile and a straight face before 2032 teaches it for us. And trust me, this professor does not grade on a curve. So we'll do that here in just a second. First, let me tell you about Relief Factor. World Cup is amazing. Seriously, watch these guys for 5 minutes. The speed, the collisions, the sudden stops and starts. The fact that everyone can run for 90 minutes and still have enough energy to, you know, to pretend that, you know, they're dying every time somebody brushes against them. It's really incredible. If you're one of those guys, what happens when all that catches up with you? When your joints hurt, when your back is stiff, when every ache and pain starts showing up? 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You know, pain changes what you feel like doing. And that's why I'm such a believer in Relief Factor. 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
0: So, Ricky, I have misplaced the story of, I want to say it was Moreno. Who is the guy who
3: Senator
0: walked
3: Cassidy?
0: Into the coffee shop?
3: Oh, Goldman. Goldman. Yeah, it was Craig Goldman.
0: Yes, thank you. Yeah,
3: we have that cut.
0: So, Goldman, he walks into a coffee shop in New York, and he just orders a cup of coffee, blah, blah, blah. And then there's a post from this coffee shop. We didn't recognize who you were until after you left. We don't want your genocidal mania in here. I mean, just tore this guy apart. He's a Democrat, and he is also, dare I say it, a Jew. He has been playing footsie with the left the whole time. And so they tear him apart, and what does he say? He says something nice about them. He said, you know, I was in and everybody there was so delightful. And I'm sorry that you would say that. You know, I needed a bathroom for my daughter. We were in the area. We stopped in. It was for customers. I felt bad. You guys let me use the bathroom for her anyway. So I bought a cup of coffee and I enjoyed myself. I'm really sorry you feel that way. It was a really nice response. But why did he make it? He made it because he was still trying to get the left and the people who hate the Jews and are full-fledged socialists to like him. Remember, I'm one of you guys. No, you're not. You're not. Goldman, you're not one of them. I mean, how many times in history do Jews have to learn the lesson? You can't play nicely with these people. They will eat you in the end. And, you know, it happens over and over again. And you watch and you're like, why is this happening? Why are you doing that? Don't you listen to them? When you hear people say, I think those people should be interred, you know, that's what the left is now saying about people who are involved in MAGA. I think we should put them in camps, re-education camps. They have to be purged from our system. I'm quoting some of the biggest Democrats out there. when you have people who are saying, you know what, river to the sea, all Jews have to go, blah, blah, blah, you should take them seriously. Because it seems like those people mean it. Stop playing footsie. This is really your last call. Democrats, this is it. This is your last call. You're about to go full-fledged Antifa, full-fledged Palestinian craziness, and full-fledged socialist if you don't wake up and get out now. All right, let me tell you. Last year, 1 in 6 Americans lost money to the digital fraud. The average loss was more than $1,400. 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
3: Coming up, what does a pencil have to do with the socialist revolution in New York City? Well, Glenn explains it all in the way that only he can. Next on the Glenn Beck Program.
4: I'm Deborah Valentine. President Trump has ordered the Justice Department to investigate several major oil companies over alleged price gouging. The president says prices aren't where he thinks they should be.
5: The gasoline prices should be much lower at the pump. And the oil companies are possibly gouging. I hope they're not. Otherwise, they're going to be in big trouble. They're going to be in big trouble. We're not going to play games.
4: AAA says the average gas price is 70 cents higher than a year ago, despite crude oil prices falling near levels that existed before the U.S.-Iran conflict. President Trump abruptly canceled today's planned signing of a bipartisan housing bill, demanding Congress first pass the Save America Act. Senate Minority Leader Chuck Schumer of New York is slamming the move.
6: Donald Trump had a unique, rare chance to help the American people, and he refused.
4: The president claims it's a national emergency. 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
8: The number of ballots returned in advance of next week's primary election has crossed the 500,000 mark. There are about 4 million active voters in Colorado. Jefferson County voters have returned the highest number of ballots so far. Voters have until 7 p.m. on Tuesday to return their ballots or vote in person. Denver police are calling an early morning shooting in Montbello a homicide. DPD posted on X just before 2 o'clock this morning. A man suffering gunshot wounds was hospitalized and later died. The shooting occurred along a block of Olmsted Place just west of Chambers Road. Colorado native and CU basketball alum Derek White is joining the Buffs as president of basketball strategy. Athletic director Fernando Lovo says White is Colorado to the core.
9: He left here and became an NBA first-round draft pick, an NBA champion, an Olympic gold medalist. But through all of that, he never, ever, ever forgot where he came from.
8: That's the latest. I'm Gordon Scott.
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17: I'm Holly Fry.
16: And I'm Maria Tremarki.
17: And together, we're exploring the margins of history, and specifically at the intersection of history and true crime.
16: Our first season of the show is all about lady poisoners.
17: And history has not been kind to ladies. Women have been marginalized, they've been vilified, they're falsely accused, and often just plain misunderstood time and time again. But sometimes, women take power for themselves, and they make their voices heard. And sometimes, they do it through murder.
16: So poison's often been called a woman's weapon. And that's despite the fact that roughly two-thirds of the poisonings committed throughout history have been the work of men.
17: So Maria and I wanted to get our hands dirty and dig in and start looking at these women accused of using poison for nefarious means and try to figure out their motivations and see what patterns develop.
16: So we're going to cover everything from Caligula's sister Agrippina.
17: Was she a killer? Or was she just ambitious enough to seem automatically suspicious?
16: To a law made in 19th century England making it illegal for women to buy arsenic, which was just rat poison.
17: Even though it was men doing most of the killing through poison at the time.
16: To a 1920s Chicago case where Tilly Klimek was given a much harsher sentence than prettier women with similar rap sheets.
17: So the takeaway is if you're going to commit crime, be cute about it.
16: Yes.
17: Some of these women absolutely were guilty, but some of them were probably labeled as criminals when that was not the case.
16: And all of them were viewed through society's lens as sitting at this often sensationalized intersection of being both killers and the fairer sex.
17: But how many were truly villains, and how many were just misunderstood? 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
0: Okay, I want to help out the homeschoolers. I want to help you out if you can't defend capitalism. You can't explain why it's better than socialism, because I'm telling you, we are going to be a socialist nation if we don't stop this soon. And that is going to require us to be stronger people, better educated people. And there was something that I read when I was a kid, and I think it was iPencil. I can't remember exactly. And so I'm going to bastardize it horribly, but I'm holding a pencil, yellow, six sides, little pink eraser at the top. And we've used these our whole life. I mean, you don't know, use them now, but we use them our whole life. Everybody had one. Okay. Nobody on earth, even though you have these, nobody on earth knows how to make this thing. Not me, not even the man who runs the pencil factory. I mean, he knows what it takes, but he's not the guy doing all of it. Not the CEO, not his best engineer, not the genius three cubicles down who corrects everybody's grammar. Not that guy. It's a pencil. The cedar comes from comes off a mountain in the Pacific Northwest. It's cut by a steel saw. That steel came from iron ore in Minnesota, smelted with coal hauled by the rails by people who are long dead, okay? The graphite comes out of the ground in Sri Lanka, and it's mixed with clay from Mississippi. The little band up at the top, it used to be copper from Chile, zinc from Canada. The yellow paint, the rubber that never once met a rubber tree in its life, all of these things, thousands of people on five continents that don't speak the same language, who never met, who probably crossed the street to avoid each other, you know, if they did. All of them, somehow or another, without even knowing it, have conspired to put this perfect little writing machine in a child's hand for less than a quarter. These people couldn't agree on lunch, and they built the pencil. And here's the key. No one was in charge. There is no pencil czar. There's no department of pencils in a marble building deciding how much graphite Sri Lanka needs to mine this year. Nobody on the planet wakes up at 3 o'clock in the morning in a cold sweat thinking, dear God, does Ohio have enough erasers? Nobody does. It just happens every day. It's a miracle so ordinary we walk right past it on the way to complain about something. So here's how you explain capitalism and socialism. If no one is smart enough to plan a pencil, nobody. It doesn't take anybody. It just happens. Who exactly do we figure is smart enough to plan an entire economy? You know this person, right? You meet the man who flunked the pencil, but I think he's probably pretty good on running healthcare or energy or lunch for 300 million people. No, no. There's this economist named Friedrich Hayek. He spent his life on this one idea. The knowledge that it takes to run an economy doesn't live in any one place. It's scattered across millions and billions of heads. It's the welder who can feel a batch of steel running brittle. It's the grocer who notices that young families are starting to move in, and they're starting to move in and they got all these kids, so I better stock up more diapers. It's the farmer that can read the sky. None of them could write down what they know. They couldn't fill it out in a form. They'd lose the form. But they act on it every single day. And the price tag is how they talk to one another. Copper jumps. And a man in a workshop who has never spent one waking thought on the nation of Chile suddenly figures out we should use less copper. He didn't know why. I don't think he even wants to know why. I don't want to know why. But the number told him, hey, slow down on the copper. Somebody else in the world is using a lot of it and they need it worse than you do right now. So slow down. That message races around the planet at the speed of light without one human being saying, put out the warning on copper. There's no form. There's no phone call. Nobody's scheduling a meeting about it. But then we introduce a central planner. Let's just say best heart in the world. It's Mother Teresa with a PhD and a spreadsheet and the most sincere Mother Teresa desire to help the poor. And she stands up and she says, we don't need all this messy haggling over prices. I'll decide. I'm going to set the prices. You love me. I love you. You know my heart. We'll just plan it. How hard can it be? And the second Mother Teresa does that, she turns off the lights. She blinds herself to the one thing that is telling everyone what everybody else knew. She's not stupid. She's not greedy. She's been handed the job. No human, no computer can pull off, because the information she needs doesn't exist in any form that they can hold. It's in the lives of the welders and the hands of the farmer's gut. And it dies the instant that you tell them to stop deciding for themselves and wait for the memo. Then the farmer's like, well, I got to tell you, my gut says this, but the memo says do this. And that's when the breadline happens. Breadlines are real. And it happens the same way every single time. It's honestly, it's like a band that only knows one song. That's what socialism is. Because those countries, they were not stuffed with lazy people, evil people, stupid people. The people were the same. We're the same. We're proving it right now. We took one nation and we split it down the middle with a wall. And we waited 40 years like the world's bleakest science fair. East German, West German. Same people, same Beethoven, same grandmother's recipe, same family. Sometimes they were on different sides of the wall. One side became one of the richest places on earth, and the other side bugged its own citizens, ran out of coffee, and built a wall. Same people, what happened? And by the way, notice which direction people were climbing over that wall. In all of history, all the history of that wall, not one man ever risked the searchlights and the machine gun towers to sneak into East Germany for shopping or the good food. Pull up a satellite photo of Korea tonight. The south of Korea, South Korea, it is a blanket of light. The north is a black hole with one lonely pinprick where the dictator keeps his lamp on. Same people, same mountains. Same conditions, one border, one difference. So when somebody tells you socialism just hasn't been done right, ask them and ask them gently. How many times do we have to see the same movie end the same way before we stop being surprised at the ending? How many times do you go to the movie and go, wait, so Jaws, the shark was going to eat the swimmers? I didn't see that one coming this time. We've seen it. It ends the same way every time. We own this story on every format. We know in the end the dog doesn't make it. So let me spend a second being the kind of man I always ask you to be and give you the strongest thing the other side says. Because I can't just hand you an easy version of the argument. I'm not informing you. I would be flattering you. And I don't want to do that. I hate when I ask a question of ChatGPT or some one of these AIs and they're like, that is a very smart question. Shut up. Just give me the facts. Okay. The socialist will look at my pencil and say, beautiful story, Glenn. That's really nice. I mean, that's really Hallmark movie stuff. It's great. I'm going to cry in the end. Oh, and do you end up together? Okay. But your market made that pencil. And the market can't make a single thing that it can't slap a price tag on. It can't price clean air. It can't price a stable climate. It can't price the quiet dignity of a man who has built something with his own hands. So it just ignores them. It runs clean off the cliff with those things and calls it efficiency. Here's the thing about that argument. It's not wrong. And any honest defender of the markets has to own that. He's not wrong. And then I could go harder. The wealth doesn't stay polite. It doesn't sit in the corner, Glenn, sipping water. It buys senators. It writes the rules of the very game. It swears it's playing fair. A kid born in a dying town with a worn out school, you're going to look him in the eye and tell him, you know, his reward is tied to his effort when the race was three quarters run before he put his shoes on? Absolutely fair. Absolutely fair. That is correct. So if you want to be honest, where do you land? Well, you don't burn down the engine that lifted more human beings out of crushing poverty than anything else in the entire history of the world. This is why I'm a conservative. You look at the whole situation, you go, what worked, what doesn't? Okay, the engine is good. The corruption is bad. Okay, That's what you have to do. When China and India finally quit trying to plan every single pencil and let the markets breathe, 1 billion people climbed up out of the kind of poverty that kills your children. 1 billion. no charity, no revolution, no five-year plan ever came close a thousand miles to something like that number. What it did was let ordinary people own things, trade things, keep a little of what they earned. You don't put out a house fire by knocking the house down. You build the thing the market can't. The rule of law. A real shot for that kid. A fence at the edge of the cliff. You build it around the engine, not in place of the engine. And the part that has almost nothing to do with money, when the government owns the work, the government owns the worker. You keep saying, well, the capitalist owns the worker. Well, the government will too, because it's humans that are involved. A man who can take your living can make you say almost anything. He can make you applaud until your hands bleed when all you want to do is weep. You won't weep. You'll clap because he owns you. In a free economy, if one boss fires you for what you believe, you just walk down the street to the next one, unless the government is involved. The government is supposed to be the policeman. If a powerful man hates your idea, somebody else prints it. They might even just print it just to make a buck off the controversy. That grubby, profit-hungry marketplace is the very same thing that keeps the dissident fed. The freedom of the spirit and freedom of the wallet were never two things. They were always one thing wearing two coats. So let me quickly end where I started with the pencil. The reason why this little miracle works, the reason a quarter's worth of cedar and Chilean copper assembles itself in a child's hand with nobody in charge, is that it trusts something that no planner ever can or will. It actually trusts you. It trusts the welder that they've never met, the farmer, the grocer, the grandmother. It trusts that millions of free people, each one knowing one small true thing, will, between them, know more than any genius in any capital ever could. Socialism says that the people at the top are wise enough to run your life. Capitalism at its best says something much humbler and a whole lot more radical. Nobody's that wise. Not the king, not a committee, not a computer, not the man with the spreadsheet and the very sincere face, not Mother Teresa. Nobody. So we'll leave deciding leave it to the only people who actually know, which is all of us, one at a time. And I'd rather live in a country that admits nobody knows how to make this pencil, because that's the country that figured out how to make a billion of those pencils and then hand them to the poor. More in a minute. 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
1: So Ricky has spent the last 3 minutes yelling at me. What is it you're whining about now? What is it you're angry about?
2: If I'd been able to invest all the Social Security I've been paying in since I was 16, I'd be rich by now and not have to work for you. So what is the solution? Teach me, oh wise one.
1: What was your... Well, I'm sorry, I missed the complaint. I'm sorry, I tune out whining.
2: I said I'd be rich by now if I didn't have to pay all my stuff into Social Security and never get it back, and I wouldn't have to work for you.
1: So, and I feel exactly the same. I feel exactly the same way. You got to get past... We all have to get past... I've been ripped off, you've been ripped off. We've all been lied to, but they've been telling us the whole time this was coming. We have to now just fix it with our kids. Your kids should be investing in the stock market. Now, you should be investing. You should be saving your money. And I know how hard that is. There were times where saving money, after they take it from me from Social Security, I have nothing left. But if we teach our kids, start young, $25 a week, a month, just make that a habit, put it away and never touch it. Compounding interest is one of the most important lessons that we can teach the youth today. Compounding interest.
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8: Suspect may have been located. I'm Lisa LaSera, Fox News. Kansas City police say they may have found the body of a shooting suspect.
9: Oscar Sanchez Munoz is believed to have fired a gun into several cars last week. Police say five people were shot by the suspect. One of them died. The body was found in the basement of a burned-out home with clothing similar to what Munoz was wearing at the time of the shootings. Police say it may have been Munoz who started that fire, but a cause has not been confirmed. The manhunt that ensued after the shootings caused safety concerns in and around Kansas City, which has welcomed foreign tourists as a World Cup venue.
8: Fox's Kernel Scott, UN Ambassador.

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1: Glenn Beck is on.
2: Hello, America. Welcome to the Glenn Beck Program. It's Wednesday. Got a lot of news to cover. Antifa finally has been charged federal charges. You remember when they attacked the ICE facility in Texas? They shot a police officer in the neck. They're all very surprised now. Wait a minute. The guy who did the shooting, he got 100 years? Yeah, he got 100 years. You know, if this thing is overturned, you'll know we're not going to survive. If this is left to stand, we're going to make it. You have to start saying, these people are like, wait a minute, I thought we could get away with it. Wait until I tell you the whole story. It's coming up this hour and so much more.

0: Let me tell you first about our sponsor. It's Preborn. The Ministry of Preborn is doing more right now to help the champion the cause of life than just about anybody else out there. And there's a lot of great organizations that are doing, but I really, really like this organization. And it involves people like you who give because saving children from abortion actually means something to you. For far too long, the left has told us, told expecting moms that the child inside of them is nothing more than a clump of cells. It's not true. Preborn is working to educate them and love the moms. And how easy is it to disprove it? 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Preborn's network of clinics saves 200 babies every day by offering free ultrasounds to expecting moms, doubling that baby's chance that the mom will choose life. 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All right, there is something really glorious that is happening in America. And I can't believe it. It's happening with soccer in the World Cup. I mean, I am not interested at all in the World Cup. And finally, I am fascinated, suddenly fascinated by the World Cup. And I think why is because the world came and they didn't lecture us. They came to play. And somewhere between the kickoff and the final whistle, the people who came to watch, the visitors watching, are discovering something the people who sell them opinions never wanted them to see. They're seeing the actual real America. They arrive here and they have expected to see the caricature, the cruel, broken down, dangerous, you know, cops riding on the hood of a car shooting people. And instead they find a barbecue or a stranger waving to them into a parking space, you know, 70,000 people in a stadium who really don't care, you know, what flag you arrived under. Just can you play or not? For years, these people have been told America is the villain. You're not going to like Americans. America's a bad place. Instead, have you noticed how many of them are like, I would live here in a heartbeat? And all because of soccer. Soccer has everybody's attention. And because of that, politicians are reaching for soccer too. And I was really disgusted yesterday. Before I get to that, let me just play a couple of things that I think are really cool. What people are actually saying about us. Let's play, let's play cut 16, please.
1: Have you got a message for the Scottish fans that have taken over the city the last 2 days?
2: Yeah, absolutely. Stay here, never leave. This is New Glasgow now. Don't leave.
3: I just want to say thank you to the fan base. You guys are absolutely electric. You brought an energy to Boston that we've been missing, so thank you very much. And it's now added Scotland to the list of places to visit because you guys are a great crew.
1: Amazing. And yourself?
4: Please don't leave. We're going to miss you guys when you're gone.
5: This was the best thing that happened to this city. These Scots, all these Scots here, man. I love these people. And Uncle Fern, I'm saying right now, a year from today, I'm going to Scotland and I'm going to do videos over there. And I'm going to have a hell of a time. I'm going to go for 10 days over there.
0: Those are Boston people who are like, I just love these people. And I feel the same way. I don't care. I don't care what country they're from. I don't care what they look like. I don't care what flag. I don't care what team they're rooting. None of it. None of it. They're coming over and they're discovering I love America and we love them. It's great. It's great. Now let's wreck it with politics. When we started winning, the U.S. team started winning, the narrative machine kicked into gear. Wall Street Journal now, the editorial board, has published a piece titled America's Immigrant Soccer Team. And then, of course, the weasel John Cornyn amplified it, arguing the team's success really reflects America's historically welcoming immigration system. Okay. All right. This is not about soccer. This is all about politics. The article is clearly aimed at the ongoing debate over birthright citizenship and the Supreme Court case that is expected to rule on it. Okay. Soccer is just the vehicle. So let's take their article. Let's count. The Journal noted that 6 of the 26 players on the roster were born outside the United States. Technically true. But birthplace is not the real question now, is it? The question is, how many of those players became Americans? 5 of those 6 were born to at least one American parent. So I don't care where you were born. If one of your parents is an American, you get citizenship at birth. That's not immigration. In any meaningful sense of the current political debate, that is not being debated. So you remove those 5 and you're left with 1 actual immigrant on the roster. He was born in Mexico. Zendejas, I guess. I don't know. He moved to the United States as a child. He became a citizen when his father was naturalized, when his father stood up by every public account, lawful, ordinary immigration story, the kind that very few people object to. He stands up and says, I will protect and defend the Constitution of the United States. He takes the test. And every player representing the United States in the World Cup has to be a verified American citizen. There's no ambiguity on that one. Yeah, but what about birthright citizenship? Okay, let's count those cases. Maybe you get 4. Maybe one born in New York to Nigerian parents before growing up in England. Then you have another one who was born to parents that came from El Salvador in Guatemala. Then you have a couple of others that were born in the United States to foreign-born parents whose status at the time is not publicly documented, so I don't know. But if you grant everyone the benefit of the doubt, that's 4 of 26. That's not a quarter of the team. That's not an argument for open borders. What the players demonstrate is something else entirely, Wall Street Journal, that people from around the world want to be a part of America. There's so much sleight of hand in this story. It is crazy. Take a true statement that ambitious people from everywhere strengthen this country, quietly substitute a different claim that border citizenship and legal distinctions no longer matter. That's what's happening here. You're watching a magic show. They're not the same argument. And then you get John Cornyn coming in. John Cornyn, Republicans already made their judgment on you. In 2026 in the primary. Yeah, oh my gosh, it was just this year, wasn't it? It seems such a long time ago. He lost his party's nomination. Ken Paxton won. Ken won despite being outspent by Cornyn 10-1. You couldn't buy the voters, okay? Why? Because people are done with the Republican establishment and people like John Cornyn. What makes moments like this so striking is here's a politician rejected by his own voters who is still trying to shape a conversation they've moved beyond. Maybe it's conviction, maybe it's habit, maybe it's something else. I wonder what that could be. Either way, the larger story is not about one senator. It's about the political and media establishment just making mistakes in volume for influence. Forever, for my whole life, they just assumed they were the referees. And for my whole life, they generally were the referees. But today you're discovering, wait a minute, I'm just an ordinary participant in the game. I'm in the bleachers here. How did that happen? And I think that's the most encouraging part of this whole story. A new generation is coming up behind these weasels in the media and these weasels in Washington. People who are tired of the stale arguments, the broken trust, the endless attempt to divide Americans into competing camps. We're done with it. They all want, I don't care who they vote for. I actually do. If you're a socialist, you don't want this. But generally speaking, everybody who's joining in now, they want a country confident enough to welcome visitors, proud enough to be admired, clear enough about what citizenship means. Look at the list of the people in Boston. We want a country that is open to those who want to contribute. If you come here legally, raise your hand, take an oath, commit yourself to the nation's future. Generally speaking, we're happy welcoming you, okay? Because America does not owe anyone a place here, but because citizenship means joining a shared project, we want you here if you want to share in it. The question in, oh man, the question is not what America can do for you. The question is, what can you do to help build America? That's the country millions of visitors are seeing right now. A group of people who are like, they love their country. They're nice. They don't want to hate people. That's not who they are. And maybe someday the United States lifts the World Cup trophy. It would be sweet. But this year, the trophy is not the most important thing to me. What's remarkable is that the people who were told to fear America spend 90 minutes at a time seeing it for themselves. And they're discovering that the country they were warned about is not the country they found. So who's been lying to them the whole time? And why? By the way, Cornyn, we're not going to miss you. It's sad. It's really sad and pathetic to see you've lost, and now you're doing everything you can to burn the house down on the way out. It's really sad. We should have seen how much you really, I mean, how it's almost psychotic. If I can't have you, no one will. It's psychotic. You're a really bad boyfriend or ex-husband. Really bad. And I, for one, not going to miss you. I'm glad they threw your ass out the door in Texas. All right, back in just a second. Let me tell you about Rough Greens. I think dogs have a pretty good deal. You know, they don't pay taxes. They don't have to work. We have these two dogs that we got because they're abandoned. And so they're sitting on our porch. They sleep all the time. I mean, it's like, can you guys do something? I don't know what you have to do, but you should do something, don't you think? I mean, it's an admirable way to go through life, I guess, to do something. But we take care of them. 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
0: There is so much going on. If you're trying to teach your kids or yourself about American history, I mean, this is the summer to join Torch. I mean, there is so much going on. And on July 1st, I think, that's next week, we're doing a live special. We have a new doc that is coming out, America 250 doc, and it's called The Golden Door. And it's really, really good. We take you from New York to the White House, and it is, I mean, it's really well done. Really, really well done. I'll be there live. We'll be taking questions and things. Jason will be with me, and we'll be doing it from Washington, D.C. It is on July 1st, 8 p.m. only on Torch. You're really going to love this because of the history and inspiration and, quite honestly, the truth. Here is a trailer from Golden Door that premieres on Torch next week.
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9: The wretched refuse of your teeming shore. Send these, the homeless, tempest-tossed to me. I lift my lamp beside the golden door.
8: For more than a century, Americans heard those lines as an invitation to the world's dreamers, the fighters, the people who looked at tyranny and said, I'm going to go to a place where a man can rise, where I can be who I was born to be. It was never intended to be a suicide pact. And that's why I say this with zero apology, zero new immigration until we can get this right. Because you can't understand immigration if you first don't understand its purpose. Well, we're going to correct that. From New York City, where it all started, We'll take a tour through history from some of the historic sites that wrote the immigration story in our country. And speaking of stories, I'm going to tell you the story of a young woman who stepped off a boat from Scotland. One generation later, her child achieved something I can guarantee you she could have never dreamt of. You think this kind of success happens in Somalia?
0: It begins next week. You'll see it live with me July 1st, 8 p.m. Let me just play a little montage of the people who are coming and what they're saying about America. Let's remember this. Listen. Do we have it?
10: Here are the things I love about Americans. First of all, amount of patriotism. Flags everywhere, and I absolutely love it. Nobody on this planet can come even close to the amount of patriotism Americans have, especially American South. Another thing that really stands out is the amount of water Americans consume daily. Believe it or not, nobody else drinks so much clean water as Americans. At first, I thought, oh my God, this is so dumb. Nobody needs so much water. And to be honest, the only dumb one in this situation was me. I decided to give it a try and started drinking water on a regular basis, and I've never felt better. Headaches went away, skin cleared out. It's absolutely amazing. Think. I love small talk. It makes you feel so much better. Of course, nobody gives a how are you really doing, that your day is crap. No! That's why you put a smile on your face, you leave your problems at home, and the cashier tells you, hi, how are you doing? With a smile on her face, it automatically brightens your day, and I love it.
11: Okay, I am just walking around randomly, no idea what's ahead of me, but I gotta show you these houses and these places. Gosh, no 10-foot fences, no rabid people trying to burgle, rape, and murder the citizens in Washington. My goodness, look, this is, wow, look at this. They really used to build beautiful buildings. Look at that. That would be a death trap in South Africa. Imagine walking through there in the middle of the day or the middle of night. I can also basically guarantee you'd have your throat slit in South Africa. But not yet. This is the land of the free, ladies and gentlemen. This is actually truly overwhelming. Look at that little fence. Such a tiny little fence. That's literally just decorative.
0: Let me stop this here. This is how we change the world. This is honestly why the French made the Statue of Liberty for us. They were trying to teach their own people. It's why Washington Crossing the Delaware, that painting was painted in Germany for the Germans by a German painter saying, look, America has it. We have beat our chests and we're like, we're going to make everybody free. We're going to come in and bomb you. And then we're going to give you your freedom the way we like to give it to you. No, the way to change the world is live the example. Just live the example. And then when people come over here, they do what they're doing. My gosh, you would not believe America. They have it down. Look at what they're doing. Now, we don't have it down. You know that. I know that. Imagine how bad it is over in their countries that they think we've got it down. We don't need to get arrogant. We need just to recognize, yeah, this is a special place. This is a place that is different than everywhere else in the world. And it's good. It's good. Do we have problems to fix? Yes. Can we fix them? Yes. Why can we fix them? Because we're Americans. So let's fix it the American way, not the European way. The European way is government will fix it. You just sit down, stay out of it. We'll fix it. We'll tell you how to live your life. It's not the American way. That's not how we got here. This is the greatest example I have ever seen in my lifetime of just live your life the way you're supposed to. People will notice and they'll say, my gosh, we got to be more like that. What makes them special? That's how you take real freedom, the real principles of our country, and share them with the world. Not through the State Department, not through USAID, not through any of that. Live your principles, America, and people will notice and want it. 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
13: News. I'm John Saucier. Ukraine says they struck a major natural gas processing plant and two satellite communication centers as the country continues to launch long-range attacks into Russia. President Trump calls Ukrainian President Volodymyr Zelensky courageous.
14: No matter how you look at it, he's absolutely doing pretty well. He's holding his own, at least. A lot of people dying on both sides, but I think he's doing pretty well.
13: Meanwhile, Republicans say Democrats are panicking about far-left Democratic socialists running ahead of the November midterms, especially in races like New York, where they're being backed by New York City Mayor Zohran Mamdani. Florida Republican Senator Ashley Moody on Fox Business says,
15: it is calling all law enforcement pigs. It is talking about seizing production. I mean, this is more communism. They can call themselves Democratic Socialists all they want, all day long, but these are communists.
13: Three congressional Democrats endorsed by Mamdani won primaries in their districts. 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
16: Colorado Senator John Hickenlooper is calling on President Trump to personally reimburse taxpayers for what the senator says is a botched project at the Lincoln Memorial Reflecting Pool. Hickenlooper visited the pool and posted a video on social media.
17: The American people deserve answers. Congress has got to immediately investigate the decisions that created this mess. It's time to follow every taxpayer dollar that was spent, subpoena every communication that led to these no-bid contracts, and ensure that those who defraud American taxpayers are held fully accountable.
16: Hickenlooper calls the Reflecting Pool project, which has cost at least $16 million, a national embarrassment. Denver could be a step closer to seeing bars and clubs staying open until 4 a.m. A city council committee advanced the proposal allowing the businesses to remain open after the last call for alcohol at 2, and venues could keep the music, dancing, and entertainment going for an additional 2 hours. That's the latest. I'm Chad Bauer.
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22: Those same questions frustrated law enforcement. The FBI called it murder for hire.
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26: 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One of them was the target. The other one was wrong place, wrong time.
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1: Okay. It has been it's been a pleasure in the last couple of weeks as we're building up to the 250th anniversary to be able to teach you about America and tell you some of the stories about America and show how all of our problems really can be solved if we go back and look at our history. And I'd love to hear from you, you know, if you could write us or, you know, just drop us a line somewhere or another. I'd just like to know if it's connecting with you, if you're like, been there, done that, heard that before. Because I know I find such strength in learning from history, you know. And I have been trying to teach American history over the last couple of weeks and teach you and even teach myself. But I want to talk today, just for a second, the person who is holding the phone right now looking at it and pretty sure that the future has already been canceled. This is the younger generation, and I can't imagine what it's like to grow up being you today, because nothing seems real. Nothing seems solid, you know? And the first thing you need to know, is this: your fear is not stupid. It's not. You look out and you look out to the world and you see reasons to worry everywhere. I do too. But I have a well that I can pull from. You know, you were told civilization has 20 years left. Unless we solve the crisis at the moment, and you're probably 20, okay? You see machines now that can write and paint and code and think faster than you can. And you wonder, are jobs even going to exist by the time I get there? You see prices of things completely detached from paychecks, housing detached from wages, headlines that read like countdown clocks on everything. You've done the math on your life, the life that you were promised, and the numbers don't work. And you know that. And so you feel like you've been lied to. And I'm not going to tell you to cheer up. That's a little insulting. Hey, cheer up. Hang in there, kitty. But I want to tell you something that history class never got around to teaching you, because this is where all the secrets lie. You're not the first generation to be handed the end of the world. It happens all the time. You're just the first generation that was taught that you're not going to survive it. You're not strong enough to do it. So let me introduce you to some people. There was a guy named James Monroe. He was crossing an icy river in the dark to attack the strongest army in the world. They had no chance of winning. That kid, when he was in the boat, he was 18 years old, James Monroe. There's a French aristocrat that is named Lafayette. Lafayette is here, okay? Lafayette crossed an ocean to fight for a country that wasn't even his. You know how old Lafayette was? 19. Alexander Hamilton was an immigrant orphan, barely out of his teens. Nathan Hale, they put a rope around his neck and he said, "My only regret is I only have one life to give for my country." You know how old he was? 21. Okay, these aren't old men in powdered wigs. Wigs came later, the paintings. In 1776, they were young, scared, broke, and in way over their heads. They didn't have an army. They had no meaningful navy. They had no money worth speaking of. They were rebelling against the most powerful empire on earth with odds that made any modern day strategist laugh and go, I mean, the king laughed. Yeah, go ahead, rebel all you want. If you would have told them they had no future, you wouldn't have sounded irrational. You would have sounded realistic. Most of the world would agree, but they built something anyway. And that's the part that matters. Not that they weren't afraid. They were. They acted despite what they were feeling. They acted despite what they felt the world had handed them. And if you look at this story honestly, you have to look at everything honestly, otherwise it becomes propaganda. Maybe the reason you've struggled to love this country is because you've spent your life hearing about all of its failures. Maybe you've come to assume that anyone telling the bright version of the story is hiding the receipts. I mean, just look at that. Did you know that those guys were in their teens? Did you know that? At the time of the revolution, they were in their teens. Well, then how could they be the powerful, rich, greedy, you know, capitalist that was just trying to, they're in their teens. Put the receipts down on the table. Let's look at all of the facts. The same generation that wrote all men are created equal tolerated slavery. That's a fact. America broke its promises to native tribes. That's a fact. We interred the Japanese. That's a fact. We have fallen short of our own ideals so many times it's hard to count. Sometimes really brutally, most times shamefully. And those facts don't disappear because they're uncomfortable. But neither does something else. America is unusual because it was founded not just on blood or language or tribe or territory. It was founded on an argument. It was founded on a sentence. We hold these truths to be self-evident that all men are created equal. That is the strangest national foundation in history. Nobody had ever uttered those words before. And here's why it was really strange, because it embedded inside of that sentence a measuring stick. The measuring stick that judges everyone who touches it, including the men who wrote it. Slavery violated that principle immediately. The abolitionists didn't need to import a foreign philosophy to fight slavery. They used that line, America's own founding words, and said, that's your ruling stick. That's it. That's your measuring stick. You're failing. The suffragettes did the same thing. The civil rights movement, Martin Luther King did the same thing. Martin Luther King didn't reject the promise. He argued that America failed to keep the promise. He called it a promissory note that had come back marked insufficient funds. And he demanded, don't abandon the founding principle. He demanded we honored it. That's important. Because most young people feel their attention that they can't explain. They love justice, but they're not sure they love America. Well, what if those two things are not opposed to each other? It's the people that fail. What if the instinct that makes you angry when America falls short is itself deeply American? Think about that. When you say, this is beneath us. This is, we should do better. What standard are you judging it? Usually the ideals embedded in its founding, equality, liberty, human dignity, equal justice, equal treatment and justice under the law. You're reaching into the same well that generations before you reached into. The founders drew from that. The abolitionists drew from that. Suffragists drew from it. King drew from that well. You're drawing from that well now. Your frustration is not proof the idea failed. It's proof the idea is still alive. Now let's talk about the apocalypse that's coming. Because every generation gets an apocalypse. And they all feel permanent. They all feel unprecedented. They all feel final. Your great-grandparents got the Great Depression. They fought the Nazis. Can you imagine doing that? Banks collapsed in the Depression. Millions lost jobs. Bread lines everywhere. The land seems to fail. You know, there was dust bowls. Serious people announced that democracy was finished. But it wasn't. Then your grandparents got the Cold War. Children practiced nuclear drills because they genuinely believed the world would end in an afternoon. And it could be this afternoon. 13 days, the Cuban Missile Crisis went on. Some of the smartest people alive thought civilization might not survive the month. It did. And then there's crazy things like overpopulation. 1968, a Stanford professor named Paul Ehrlich published the population bomb. This thing is so discredited. Don't buy into the population bomb. Argument simple. Humanity is doomed. Mass starvation is inevitable. Hundreds of millions will die. Debate over. Okay. Smart people believed it. Politicians believed it. Journalists believed it. The future was settled. We're all going to die. Then came a guy named Norman Borlaug. He's a plant scientist. He's the guy who said, can we develop a high yield wheat? Because if we can do that, then we can feed the world. The catastrophe that experts considered unavoidable never arrived because somebody had another idea. One stubborn man working in fields changed the equation. That could be you. You don't know. But the pattern is worth remembering. not the fears we fake. The fears are real. The Depression was real. The Nazis were real. The Cold War was real. Nuclear annihilation was real. The threat of famine, real. The pattern is that human beings keep solving problems after the experts declare they're unsolvable. Which brings us to the machine that you're going to have to deal with. And this is the hardest, most complex problem we've ever dealt with. Artificial intelligence. And unlike some people, I'm not going to dismiss your concerns, and I'm also not going to stand on the roof and say we're all going to die. Because, look, this is real. And it is the defining technological question of your generation. But understand what the actual question is. The question isn't whether powerful technology is powerful. Is technology powerful? Yeah, it always has been powerful. The nuclear weapon. The question always is, who governs the power? Who controls the power? Who benefits from the power? Who's protected from the power? That's not a new question. That's the oldest political question there is. The founders wrestled with it too. Not about algorithms, but about governments, empires, majorities, human nature itself. How do you prevent concentrated power from crushing individual dignity? Well, their answer wasn't perfect, but it was profound. Checks and balances, consent of the governed, limits on authority, rights that exist before the government arrives and remain after the government leaves. The technology will change over and over again. Technology changes, but the question remains. So now we're back to the well. Because eventually every discussion about the future ends there at the well. Why does a human being matter? Why do individuals matter? The founders gave the answer, and you don't have to agree with it, but it shaped everything that followed. They argued that your rights don't come from a king or parliament or a president or a majority or a corporation or a machine. They're inherent, and they belong to you because you're a human. That's what they meant by being endowed by your creator with certain inalienable rights. The source matters because anything granted by power can be revoked by power, any and everything. If the worth comes from the state can redefine it. If your worth comes from public opinion can withdraw it. If your worth comes from economic usefulness, a machine may eventually outperform you. But if human dignity exists independent of those things, then none of those things get the vote. Not the government, not the market, not the algorithm, not the crowd. None of it. That's the well. The belief that every person possesses value that cannot be measured by productivity, popularity, wealth, or utility. And wells matter because civilizations get thirsty, and we are really, really thirsty. Sooner or later, every generation reaches a point where fear runs ahead of confidence, where problems look bigger than the solution, where decline seems inevitable, where people become convinced history has finally arrived at the chapter where everything falls apart and we're all doomed. And that's where you find out whether there's any water left in that well, and there is plenty of it. Same well previous generations have had water from. Same one sustained people facing wars and depressions and revolutions and the Nazis and the crisis they were certain are going to destroy them. The future is not a weather report. It's not. It's not something that simply happens to you. It is something you help create. You weather. Every institution you inherited was once an impossible idea. Every freedom was once and still is fragile. Every improvement was once unfinished work. Somebody before you built those things while they were afraid, not after the fears disappeared, during that. And here's really the couple of keys that I haven't hit, but will in a couple of days. Because I feel this way, nothing feels real and you feel empty, okay? Build something. Build what? It's all online. Let me leave you this. God connects you to your soul, and that's what connects you to your family and to other people. That's imperative. Have children. Be good to them. Be good to people. See people. And the second thing is build with your hands. your body connects you to your soul, and that cannot be dissevered. We're missing those two things. Those are really important because the torch is being handed to you now. Not because previous generations finished the job. They didn't. They knew they wouldn't. Nobody ever finishes it. That's why they pass it on to you. Believe in yourself. Believe in yourself. 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

There's a new survey out from people who live in New York City, and there 63% of New Yorkers think that New York City has lost its standing as the greatest city in the world. But don't worry, we're going to fix that. We've just elected three more socialists. Okay, all right. Well, that'll fix it, New York. More coming up.

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9: Kicking off a celebration. I'm Lee Silicera, Fox News. President Trump on the National Mall this evening as the Great American State Fair opens. The president talking up the U.S. military action in Iran.
10: Today, Iran has no Navy, no Air Force, no anti-aircraft capacity, no missile launches, no manufacturing.
9: The U.S. and Iran signed a memorandum of understanding last week that stopped fighting and opened nuclear talks for 60 days. And the president touted one of his signature pieces of legislation, the so-called Big Beautiful Bill.
10: In the American Revolution, they had a saying, no tax on tea. But with the Great Big Beautiful Bill, we did even better. We gave you no tax on tips, no tax on overtime, and no tax on Social Security for our great seniors.
9: Democrats have said the measure benefits the wealthy and big business. This afternoon, the president hosted NATO Secretary General Mark Rutte at the White House. The president had praise for Ukrainian President Volodymyr Zelensky as Ukraine continues to fend off attacks from Russia.
11: No matter how you look at it, he's doing pretty well. He's holding his own, at least. A lot of people dying on both sides, but I think he's doing pretty well.
9: Ukraine claimed to have struck a major natural gas processing plant and two satellite communication centers. The two met ahead of the NATO summit next month. Back-to-back powerful earthquakes have slammed Venezuela, collapsing buildings in the capital of

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1: Glenn Beck is on.
2: Probably, not probably, definitely top five, probably either one or two favorite guest of all time is Brad Meltzer. We are like brothers from another mother. We both love history. We love exploring the things that nobody knows about and learning them just for ourselves, even if we don't share them. And then we bore everybody to death by sharing them. And strangely, if you catch us on a good day, we don't bore you to death. You're fascinated by it. Brad Meltzer is the king of this, and he has written a new book, I Am Teddy Roosevelt. He has this whole book series out for kids about, you know, heroes of American history. And this one is about Teddy Roosevelt, who I have a love-hate relationship with. I love the guy, but he was also, and I give him a break, and maybe I shouldn't, but I give him a break because he's before you start to see the results of what deep progressivism does, and, you know, eugenics and everything else. But he was deeply into all that stuff. But he also, at the same time, is a monstrous hero. I mean, just, he belongs on Mount Rushmore because he is a giant-sized hero, a man like no other. Brad is going to talk to us about that, and then we're going back to the news here in just a second. First, let me tell you about our sponsor. It's the International Fellowship of Christians and Jews. One of the most dangerous things that can happen to any of us is taking things for granted.

0: and at freedom, safety, peace. You know, these things have a feeling of permanency right until the moment they're not. And that is one of the reasons I pay attention to what's happening in Israel. Most of us go about our daily lives. Millions of Israelis wake up every morning in a part of a world where the threat of violence is very real. And they don't have the luxury of forgetting about how precious peace really is. That's why I'm grateful for the International Fellowship of Christians and Jews. They give us a way to stand with our Jewish brothers and sisters. I don't care how you feel about Israel. I don't. You know, you can be for Benjamin Netanyahu, against Benjamin Netanyahu. You can think the war is great or think the war is horrible. Doesn't matter. What you think about the Jewish people matters. Do they have a right to exist and not be hunted or blamed for everything? Yeah, I do. And I know history well enough to know they're the canary in the coal mines. Whenever a society goes dark, that's the first thing that happens. People get wildly anti-Semitic. Okay, so that's happening now. So what can you do about it? Well, I would like to suggest that you take one step of courage today. And this is so sad that this is courageous, but it is. 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Brad, how are you, my man?
1: I miss you. So good to see you.
0: Oh, so good to see you. Thank you so much for joining us on Zoom. So I want to talk to you. I want to talk to you about Teddy Roosevelt, but let's start with the news. The fight that happened at the White House, I thought of Theodore Roosevelt the whole time. Everybody is freaking out. Theodore Roosevelt, that's his kind of thing, don't you think?
1: Well, here's what I think. I actually was not a fan of the fight at the White House, because I just felt like it was, I think what I love about the Teddy Roosevelt is Teddy Roosevelt would fight. Teddy Roosevelt was the guy who got in the ring. Yes, he had fights there,
0: correct,
1: but also wanted to fight there. I just don't like the money making part of it, right? Like, I like the fighting part, I get. Teddy Roosevelt has this, Nixon has Bowling, everyone present has their thing. I just didn't like the cash value of it. But of course, how could I not think of Teddy Roosevelt? When you're thinking of fighting, it's the guy who truly, you know, was the guy who had fights at the White House.
0: How do you reconcile him as a parent? Because there's parts of me that absolutely loves him as a parent, and there's parts of me that go, you would be in jail today. He used to take his kids out, and I don't remember the age, you probably do, but he would take them out. They were very young, and he would just take them out in the middle of the forest and say, find your way home. And they'd have to find their way home because he taught them how to survive in anything.
1: Listen, he's complicated. Every hero, I owe you a huge thank you. This whole series started, I came and launched it on your show. It was to give people better American heroes to look up to. We started with the obvious. I am Abraham Lincoln. I am Amelia Earhart, people we love. I am Rosa Parks, we've done together on this show. And every book I've done, Glenn, someone has written to me and said, that person has this wrong with them, that wrong with them. They shouldn't have done this. They shouldn't have done that. And they're right. Every person we've written about is complicated. The only person that's perfect and, you know, is, of course, God. And everyone else, take a number, right? We're all flawed in some way. And Teddy Roosevelt, the reason why it took me so long, this is our 39th book in the series, is he was most complicated, maybe the most complicated person we've written about. And yes, I don't feature, you know, some of the things he's done that you've talked about. I don't feature problematic things he's done as his presidency goes on. But you know what I do feature? I love the fact that when he's a little kid, his father doesn't like bullies. And his father says, when you have money and you have power, that doesn't make you fantastic or strong or terrific. What it does is it gives you a responsibility to help other people. So you see those orphans that are in the streets that have no place to live, we got to help them. You see these workers that are suffering under bad conditions, we got to stand up and make sure they're not being taken advantage of. And that's what he does with the environment and the great outdoors, our mutual love, right? Has always been, is he goes to those great outdoors and says, we have to protect them. And we have a responsibility to the environment too. And those are the parts, of course, that I picked to feature in the book.
0: Sure.
1: You know, my editor was like, maybe we shouldn't talk about the later parts of his life. Maybe we shouldn't talk about these parts of life. Maybe we don't talk about abandoning your kids in the wilderness. But that doesn't mean he doesn't have amazing things to teach us.
0: No, I know. But I mean, you're writing a kid's book, and I get that. You cover all the important things that make him a great guy. I think he's probably the president that is, he's probably the most complicated president since Jefferson. I think those two, I have a hard time reconciling. I like both of them. And I can understand both of them. And maybe because, Roosevelt is closer to me, and I don't even know if this is right. You know, he was a big eugenist guy. I mean, we have some documents where he is like, look, we wouldn't do this with our cattle. Just let them breed with anybody. We got to pick and choose who we breed, you know, who we let have children. But I look at that and think he's at the beginning of this science. He doesn't understand what it's going to turn into. And you could have made that case back then because you didn't have any negative. Am I being too kind that?
1: Yeah.
0: I
1: don't think you're being too kind on, you know, eugenics. I mean, that's a huge issue. I think, you know, you as we all look, that's a moment in time where I certainly don't think he knows what's going to happen in the future and what it's going to be turned into.
0: Correct.
1: Of course. What I focus on very strongly is how he gets there. And as you said, he's a complicated president. But as a person and as someone growing up, it's an incredibly great hero to give to my kids and all that. And let's talk about why, because it is important. I think today, Teddy Roosevelt is sometimes held out as being that strong guy, the macho guy. Look at him. He's, you know, the big stick, the whole thing. But that's not who he is when he's growing up. He's actually sick a lot. He's smaller than everyone else. He gets picked on. He's so scared when he's little that his mother used to read to him to go to bed because he was so scared to go to bed. He used to get bullied. And that's when he takes boxing lessons because his dad is like, listen, you know, fighting's a last resort, but if you're being picked on, you got to stand up. And I can tell you, my editor wanted to take that part out of the book. And I was
0: No,
1: right? We have to put that in. I learned the same thing from my dad. I remember being picked on and my dad teaching me how to throw a punch. And not that that's the answer, but listen, when you're pushed around and someone picks on you, you have to stand up and say no. And that was a key part of the book that we put in there. And what I love is go ahead.
0: Do you think that's his turning point?
1: I think the turning point is this, and it's the part that I think you and I'm going to wager, just knowing how much we know each other, is your favorite part of his story, which is his turning point. He's not the great outdoorsman. He loves animals his whole life. He had like mice and spiders he used to keep in his room. He was a weird kid. He'd keep like animals in his pockets, and he called his bedroom the Roosevelt Museum of Natural History. It's a weird kid. But here's the turning point. His father dies, and then soon after, his mother and his wife die on the same day, Glenn, on Valentine's Day.
0: Yep.
1: And on that day, he's devastated, loses the great two women in his life, and he can't get over it. So he moves in that moment. He's suffering in New York. He moves to their ranch out in North Dakota. And in North Dakota, he just sits under the stars and he listens to the wolves. And it's there that he really develops that need and that truth, what I can call his experience in the great outdoors. He's never a great rider until he gets out there. And then he starts spending 12 hours, 13 days in the saddle. You know what that takes. In degrees that are crazy below zero temperatures. And what I love about him when he does that is he's not the best rider. He worked hard in it day after day. And if being out in nature teaches him anything, it's like success doesn't come from having natural gifts. It comes from how hard you work those gifts. And that's where he falls in love and starts protecting the outdoors. And on this one July 4th, as we come up to July 4th ourselves, he gives this speech. They asked him to speak. And he says this quote, and this is his speech. He says, like all Americans, I love big things, big prairies, big forests, big factories. But we also have a responsibility to protect things that can't take care of themselves. And that's when he starts protecting Yellowstone and Yosemite and Niagara Falls and he creates five national parks. Those national parks that you and I love so much, they exist because of Teddy Roosevelt. That's who gave us the national parks and federal lands and wildlife bird preserves. And that's why he's on Mount Rushmore, not because of, you know, even the Big Stick or the Freedom Fighters or anything else. It's all because of the, what he does to our national parks. So next time you're in a national park this summer, say a prayer and thank Teddy Roosevelt for that one. And to me, that is the lesson I wanted for my kids, to teach them that love of the great outdoors.
0: I love Mount Rushmore. I love around Mount Rushmore. But I find it so ironic that they carved his face in a mountain, and he was the guy who was protecting and saying, leave everything alone. Leave it the way it is. Yeah, leave the mountain alone. And they carve his face into it. So ironic.
1: Great is when I've been to Mount Rushmore, I can't even tell you, every time that I've been there, I have someone, because I can't help but listen on everyone, and someone says, oh, yeah, there it is, Washington, Lincoln, Jefferson, and FDR. And I'm like, it's not FDR. I can't help myself. I'm just like, it's the other Roosevelt. There's another Roosevelt.
0: I know.
1: And that is the irony, of course. My favorite part of Mount Rushmore, you know, there's a secret room behind Mount Rushmore, which I spent a lot of months trying to get into. It's just a storage room. But the fact that there's a secret room behind Mount Rushmore, come on, baby. You know I love that.
0: So cool. So cool. One thing that the story to me that defines him and his just inner strength to go on is he is going over to accept the nomination to run for president. And he's going to run against Wilson, and he's trying to get the nomination of the Progressive Party, blah, blah, blah, which he starts. And he's going to give this speech, and he talks so long. He's so long-winded. He talks so long. He folds this speech up, and he puts it in his pocket. He has then his glasses, and he puts his glasses into his pocket, into his shirt pocket. He puts a heavy coat on. He goes across the street. Somebody shoots him. The bullet goes through his glasses, then through the speech, which I have the speech.
1: I know you have the speech. Trust me, I was waiting all day because I know you told me you have it. I didn't know if I was supposed to say it or not.
0: Yeah. Yeah.
1: Listen, it's a great moment. The speech
0: saves his life.
1: Saves his life, protects him in the assassination attempt. I debated putting that into the book because it's so good. But it goes through. I love the fact that a politician is protected by his own words.
0: I know. So it goes through the speech. It's slowed down so much that it just lodges between his ribs and it stays between his ribs forever. But then he goes on to give a 45-minute, and he's saying, please, there's no microphones or anything. There's thousands of people there, and he has to project and give this speech. And at one point, his coat kind of opens up and everybody sees all the blood on his shirt, and they laugh or they like gasp. And he's like, I told you I was shot, but nobody believed him.
1: That's the best part. I'm finishing the speech because I'm not done yet.
0: Right.
1: And that, I know, again, he's complicated, but he has these hero moments that you're like, oh my goodness. Like you can't, if I put that in one of my thrillers, my editor would say, no one's going to believe that. No, there's no one that's going to believe that. But he over and over has these moments. Like he, even when he's younger, he has these moments when bullies come and pick on him. He goes and gets the boxing lessons. You can hear the Rocky theme being played in your head.
0: Oh, yeah.
1: And he then fights back and beats up the bullies. And, you know, again, it sounds like something that's just made up. But the fact that this guy rises and when he goes to run for his first office, he loses. He comes in third. He runs for, I think, mayor of New York. And I love the fact that he loses. And I love the fact he won't stay down on the mat and keeps getting back up. That's why I wrote the kids' book for him, is I want my sons, I want my daughter to have that lesson that you can be. It's what it says in the back of the book. You know, every kids' book we do, yes, they're history books, but they're value books. So on the back of I Am Amelia Earhart, it says, I know no bounds. On the back of I Am Abraham Lincoln, it says, I will speak my mind and speak for others. On the back of I Am Teddy Roosevelt, it says, you know, become a force in nature. And right now, as America 250, I'm a force in nature on the back. As America 250 approaches, we obviously timed this book for that, is I wanted to give my kids a lesson of what kind of American they should be at America 250. And Teddy Roosevelt, complicated as we all are, is the man.
0: Yep. Brad, I love you. Thank you so much. Thanks for sharing the book. It's a great book for your kids. Make sure you get it. I am Teddy Roosevelt. I am Teddy Roosevelt. And the whole series by Brad Belzer. Thanks, Brad. Appreciate it. Back in just one minute, let me tell you about Rapid Radios. 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
0: Hey, Jason, I love your opinion on this. Just talking about Theodore Roosevelt and how he went on to give that speech for 45 minutes, almost an hour, before they took him to the hospital after being shot. There is no doubt in my mind that if Secret Service would have allowed it, Donald Trump would have gotten back off. Now, I know it was only an ear wound, but he is cut from exactly the same cloth as Theodore Roosevelt. He would have gotten back up and said, I'm finishing the speech. I don't care. Secret Service would not have allowed him to do that, and it's not the president's prerogative in those situations to override the Secret Service. They protect the Constitution, and the president is part of that line. But is there any doubt in your mind he would have gotten back up and finished that speech?
4: Oh, no. You saw the look on his face. He was pissed. He was absolutely pissed. He was holding the Secret Service back with his fist clenched in the air. 100% he wanted to stay out there, but yeah.
0: Can you imagine what he would have said in that speech? That speech would have been remarkable. Could have been really, really bad, but it could have been really good. It would have been remarkable to hear him say, in the moment after being shot, to stand back up and just speak. I mean,
4: yeah.
0: I wish we could go back in time and just watch an alternate universe version of that to see what he would have said. You know what? Next time I interview him, I'm going to ask him, what do you think you would have said? I'll bring him the speech with Theodore Roosevelt with a bullet hole through it and have him see that and then ask him. He went on to speak. I know Secret Service wouldn't let you. What would you have said? Be fascinating. Fascinating. I don't know. Do you know anybody like that, Jason? I mean, you were in the service. You were in the Marines, so you guys are all tough guys. Do you know anybody like that?
4: In a public official? Like a politician?
0: Yeah.
4: No, actually not. Because I've been involved with protecting a few of them, and I can't. Most of them, I think, would have been running for the hills. 100%.
0: You've protected me in scary situations. I think I would have run for the hills. Do you think I would have run for the hills?
4: You would have looked to something to crawl under. 100%.
0: Thank you for that. I feel so much more manly now. Thank you for the confirmation. All right, back in a minute.
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7: I'm Deborah Valentine. The U.S. Labor Department is threatening to cut jobless benefits for states refusing to crack down on unemployment fraud. Acting Labor Secretary Keith Sunderland tells Fox Business he sent a letter to 53 governors of states and territories.
8: The most important thing for us is making sure that these states stop paying first and verifying later. That's how the money goes to criminals. That's how the money goes overseas. That's how money goes to dead people.
7: The Labor Department claims the most glaring examples of unemployment fraud are California, New York, and Illinois. Kansas City police believe a body found in the basement of a burned house in Independence, Missouri, is that of Oscar Munoz Sanchez. A nationwide manhunt was launched for him in connection with last week's deadly shooting spree, which killed one person. President Trump kicking off America's 250th birthday celebration in Washington, D.C. with the opening of the Great American State Fair. 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
9: The family of a man killed by a Colorado Springs officer is filing a federal civil rights lawsuit. The incident happened last July after Officer Connor Wallach shot and killed Alex Martinez Sarmiento in a parking lot next to the Mansion nightclub. The DA's office ruled the shooting as justified in December. The civil rights lawsuit, which is filed against the city and Wallach, claims the killing was the predictable result of Colorado Springs' long-standing failure to train, supervise, and discipline its officers. More possible severe weather is in the forecast.
10: It's going to be another night just like Tuesday night where the storms will get going late and could linger well past midnight into the wee hours of the morning, especially over the eastern plains east of Denver. There is a risk again for lightning, wind, hail, and heavy rain.
9: Fox 31 Chief Meteorologist Dave Frazier says that Thursday there's a chance of morning showers and some sunshine with highs in the upper 70s, followed by scattered afternoon storms. That's the latest. I'm Chad Bauer.
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1: Unbelievable. I've got a lot of things to do. Jason, I want to bring you back in because I want to finish our conversation real quick about our conversation between Theodore Roosevelt and Donald Trump. If Donald Trump would have finished the speech, I don't know. Did you see the thing? It's cut 10 where Joe Rogan was talking at the UFC fight and talking about, you know, maybe we could have been killed. You know, is anybody worried? I'm a little worried about being killed. Donald Trump, without blinking, listen to this. Cut 10.
2: I was honestly really nervous, Joe. I was like, dude, there's like, just again, being around everybody and something could happen. The drones that, you know, that they stopped, like, again, I wasn't knowing what to expect. And then till after the fight, because again, we couldn't take it in. It was a beautiful thing. And Justin,
3: I was like, if I get taken out in the middle of the cage, how legendary would that be?
4: I said, Trump, I go, dude, I hope we don't die in a terrorist attack. Dude. I said to Trump, I hope we don't die in a terrorist attack. He goes, we got to go somehow.
3: I go, everyone will remember it for the rest of eternity.
2: No, I'll pass.
3: Sign me up, bud.
2: I'll pass.
1: That is the way he is, though. Got to go somewhere. Look, gonna go. Today might be the day. He is just a different dude, and I love that about him.
5: I do too. And what's crazy about this situation that they're in that he has just gotten accustomed to? Did you see the Melania documentary? I think it's on Prime or whatever.
1: Yes,
5: you
1: I did.
5: Tell there were multiple different occasions where Melania sat in right before the inauguration with her husband, and you could tell she was terrified. Like, they're like, oh, we can go here. You can get outside. And she's like, oh, my gosh. Even places that, like, seemed like they might be secure, she wasn't completely sold.
1: I didn't get the feeling that she was terrified. I got the feeling she was terrified for him. It wasn't about her. She was like, are you going to keep him safe? That's the way I remember it. I don't know if that's what she said. But you going to keep him safe? Is that safe to do? I got that impression.
5: I feel like
1: maybe I got it wrong.
5: I feel like at one point, Barron was going to be at one of these locations, and it seemed like she mentioned something like that about just being nervous for him.
1: Yes.
5: But, I mean, the fact that we have gotten into that point, oh, yeah.
1: Do you remember when, you weren't with me in Israel.
5: No.
1: Israel became an actual military operation when I did that show there, and everybody tried to get me not to do it, and I'm like, I'm doing it, and I was called in the prime minister's office that morning, and he said, this is no longer your event. This is an Israeli military operation. There are two suicide vests out that are targeting your event. We will have security all over that place beyond your security. And we got there, and I mean, they had, you know, little red dots, you know, you would see them on the back wall of the Temple Mount. Once in a while, you could see the snipers were everywhere, and it was a military event. You know, Tanya was there with me, but she would not let the kids come. And I didn't want the kids there anyway because they were too young. But she was like, you know, that's a mom. No, but she was there, not the kids.
5: Yeah.
1: Not the kids.
5: It was a military operation to protect you over there because of like military people, like terrorists that use military tactics. It's crazy that is how it has devolved here in the United States as well. I mean, we just had the first federal Antifa terrorism prosecution. And they're using military-style tactics. Yeah.
1: Good. So I want to talk about this, because this is the way everybody is reporting this. Update, eight Texas protesters were sentenced today following a July 4th noise demo outside of an ICE detention center. The federal government rounded up 18 activists tied to an anti-ICE protest in Texas, claiming they were part of an Antifa cell. That is the first big test of Trump's crackdown on free speech. Okay, they say they were just protesters. Protesters don't come and shoot a cop or an ICE agent in the neck. Okay, you don't come with a military plan to a protest. You are a terrorist. You don't do that. What is the noise demo thing? What are they claiming that this was a noise disturbance? Do you know, Ricky?
6: Jason, you know, was pretty close to some of the people in the ring. I'm kidding, Jason. And he has a lot of details about actually how much plotting went into this. So it wasn't just an organic grassroots protest. This was a real terrorist plot. Jason?
5: So the noise demo thing was, I think, was just the fireworks display that they did to that was not a noise demo in protest. That was the way that they got them over to the kill zone.
1: The only noise that should be concerned about was the as the guy is bleeding out from his neck after you shot him. That's the noise that people should be concerned about. So tell me about the planning of this thing, because people are upset now. They got 100 years. And I'm telling you, if liberal judges get a hold of this and they reduce this sentence and make this sentence go away, Texas is doomed. This sends a message to Antifa and everybody else. You can protest all you want. You bring a gun and you bring violence into it. That's not a protest. That's terror. And you're going away in Texas for the rest of your life. That's the only thing that will send a message to these people. And that's the message they need to hear. So what planning went on?
5: Yeah, just wild. I mean, we talked about just, you know, the plan in general that looked like a military style attack, a distraction, get them into a kill zone. Then you read about what investigators recovered afterwards. And I'm reading this from Andy Ngo, who's been following this really closely. He said investigators recovered a cache of weapons, ammunition, and electronic devices stored in Faraday bags. Authorities also later recovered Antifa anarchist propaganda. Testimony established that members of the group had trained together and collectively acquired more than 50 firearms before the attack. And this is not to mention how they were, using, signal groups to coordinate movements, even escape afterwards. I mean, there were no witnesses to this that would would testify in their behalf. The only witnesses that actually testified on this were members of their own group that turned state evidence and worked with the prosecution against their comrades, I guess they would call them. Just wild.
1: So two of them were sentenced to 70 and another one to 100 years. The one who wasn't even at the protest was sentenced to 30 years. You don't get that kind of sentence, for a protest. You don't. What kind of deal do you think the people that testified turned against them? What kind of deal did they get?
5: That's a good question. So there's eight of them, of the co-defendants, and their sentencing is scheduled for July 4th. So we'll find out very soon.
1: What an amazing day to lose your freedom. Wow, that's... Do judges even work on July 4th? That's an interesting day.
5: July 1st.
1: July 1st. Oh, I thought you said July 4th. Okay. That's fascinating. Fascinating. Well, I mean, I have absolutely no sympathy. When I heard it, I don't usually cheer at verdicts or anything else. I do, justice is justice. But I heard this one, and when it first happened, I said, good, which is the closest I get to cheering for a verdict. That is absolutely the right verdict. That is absolutely the right sentence, I should say. If these guys went in with guns, military operation, they absolutely, it's like the other people. What did the other guy get in Dallas? Do you know? Has he been tried or sentenced yet? The guy in Dallas?
6: He committed suicide. So he got eternity in hell.
1: Okay. The only thing that will stop these people, because they all think that, some of them are not going to stop. Some of them are so committed, they will kill and be killed. And, you're not going to stop those people with deterrence. But there's a lot of people that are, 18 years old or 25 years old, and they're like, we're just protesting. No, there is a big line between protesting that is protected by the Constitution. If you're protesting and you're not bringing violence into the situation, and you're saying stuff that I absolutely despise, I'll testify on your behalf. But you're bringing violence into it? Nope. You shoot somebody? No. I'm glad you get 100 years, because that message, there's a reason why we used to have automatic death penalty for cops. You shoot a cop, it is automatic death penalty. And in the old days, it used to happen quickly. Oh, you got the sentence, it's death penalty, take him outside, shoot him. I mean, it was fast. You'd be hung in a week. And they did that because too many cops were getting killed. And as soon as that happened, you saw all the organized crime and everything else. They stopped killing cops immediately. People generally get the message. I get caught, I die. In this country, the problem is, especially like a place like California, I get caught, I'm gonna be in prison for a few years. I'll probably be let out on parole, and I'm not gonna die. Even if they give me the death penalty, I'm gonna live my life out. No, if you're gonna have the death penalty, carry it out. Carry it out, and carry it out quickly. Send the message. All right, back in just a minute. 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
1: Elizabeth just wrote in. She said, Glenn, Chasing Embers audio, the first two chapters is so well done. Looking forward to read the next book in the series. The entire audiobook comes out. People have been asking me about a follow-up of this book forever. I think I released it 2 years ago. It was a New York Times bestseller, much to their chagrin. It's a great book, and it's a story that I wrote in my head years ago while reading Karl Marx. And I'm reading Karl Marx, and I'm like, none of this makes sense. How does anyone buy into any of this crap? Why is anyone reading this? My theory is they're reading it because it's taboo. You know, you're not supposed to read that. You're supposed to be for capitalism. You're supposed to like the founders. So I'm going to go the other way. I like Karl Marx. And I thought, you know what? When they make Thomas Jefferson and our founding documents taboo, that's when youth will start to go, I want to learn about that. What was that? What did they say? This is the way humans are. So I told Michaela, one of our great producers, if she would write this up, and told her the story. And then she took it to places that I only imagined. I mean, it was really great. And I think there's 6 books in the series. We released it, New York Times bestseller. I didn't have time to do the audiobook. We have the audiobook now. It's out this summer. And it's a great way to learn history. It's a dystopian fiction for teens and young adults. We bury history stuff in there. Because I have always, when I read books, I usually read them with a pen or a highlighter or something if I'm reading nonfiction. And it'll say something in there and it'll be like, and so-and-so said. And if it's a good point, I'll highlight it and go, I want to read what he was all about. Who is this guy? What did he believe? And so it becomes this wormhole where it's how I self-taught myself. This book is full of wormholes. It will have all kinds of little details here and there about history, American history, as they're trying to piece it together. They don't know what they're going to find yet. And they're piecing these things together. And hopefully it'll be a jumping off point for your kids. And they'll go, I don't know that story. What was that story? And then you can find that story with them and help them self-educate themselves on history. Chasing Embers, the first two chapters are out now. I think the next two chapters come out in a couple of weeks. All of the chapters will be available wherever you get your audiobooks. It's Chasing Embers. 250 LFG says, serious question. I have a trip planned to DC for the 4th of July with my kids. Am I nuts? This show is making me nervous. This show? Today's show? I mean, I wasn't even trying to make you nervous. I can make you nervous. Really? You're nervous about going to Washington, D.C.? Look, you should be nervous about going anywhere, okay? And then blow it off, because wherever you are is wherever, you know there's, what's going to happen is going to happen. And, you know, I don't want to be the Department of Homeland Security. I think they deserve a mighty round of applause by the end of this summer and by the end of the year. Protecting America's 250, protecting our cities, our airports, and everything else, with everything that they've gone through and everything that everybody is coming after us with, it's remarkable what they have thwarted. Don't worry about, I mean, otherwise you're not going to do anything in your life. Don't worry about it. I'm going. I'm going to be there. I'm going to be on the mall with my family on 4th of July and everything else. I'm not getting any special treatment, and we're going because it's America's 250th. You will never see these things ever again in your lifetime. Bring your kids. Join in it. It's going to be really remarkable. I'm speaking like at least twice a day for the whole week of 4th of July when I can tell you where I'm speaking, I'll let you know. But I know I'm speaking at the fair thing with Mercury One and the American Journey Experience. But we'll give you all the details coming up.
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3: I knew it. I knew I was getting scammed. End quote. 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
7: Fox News. President Trump on the National Mall this evening as the Great American State Fair opens. The president talking up the U.S. military action in Iran.
8: Today, Iran has no Navy, no Air Force, no anti-aircraft capacity, no missile launches, no manufacturing.
7: The U.S. and Iran signed a memorandum of understanding last week that stopped fighting and opened nuclear talks for 60 days. And the president touted one of his signature pieces of legislation, the so-called Big Beautiful Bill.
8: In the American Revolution, they had a saying, no tax on tea. But with the Great Big Beautiful Bill, we did even better. We gave you no tax on tips, no tax on overtime, and no tax on Social Security for our great seniors.
7: Democrats have said the measure benefits the wealthy and big business. This afternoon, the president hosted NATO Secretary General Mark Rutte at the White House. The president had praise for Ukrainian President Volodymyr Zelensky as Ukraine continues to fend off attacks from Russia.
9: No matter how you look at it, he's doing pretty well. He's holding his own, at least. A lot of people dying on both sides, but I think he's doing pretty well.
7: Ukraine claimed to have struck a major natural gas processing plant and two satellite communication centers. The two met ahead of the NATO summit next month. Back-to-back powerful earthquakes have slammed Venezuela, collapsing buildings in the capital of Caracas. The U.S. Geological Survey said the first earthquake had a magnitude of 7.1, and its epicenter was west of the community of Morón, along the country's Caribbean coast. Minutes later, the USGS reported an even larger 7.5 magnitude earthquake. Those quakes are among among the strongest to strike Venezuela in more than a century. Also, a strong earthquake struck off the coast of northern Japan. 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
7: The governor and attorney general of New York respond to a Trump administration lawsuit challenging parts of a new state law.
12: The federal lawsuit accused New York lawmakers of violating the Constitution's supremacy clause by dictating how agents can work within states. The

0: The indictment is weak and a sad day for the criminal justice system. A COVID-19 vaccine study blocked from publication in Government Health Journal is now published somewhere else.
1: The study finds the most recent COVID-19 vaccines cut emergency department and urgent care visits and hospitalizations by about half compared to people who aren't vaccinated. The research is published in JAMA Network Open. It was going to be published this spring in a Federal Centers for Disease Control and Prevention journal. The agency's chief science officer says it was flagged, though, by acting director Jay Bhattacharya, criticizing the methodology. And the authors had the option of trying to address his concerns or taking the study elsewhere, which they did.
0: Fox's Chris Foster. I'm Lisa Lacera. This is Fox News.
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11: A religion of forgiveness became a religion of judgment. A religion of ego transformation became a religion of ego affirmation. Today, Christian nationalists obsess over people's private parts while the planet burns. 8 men own as much wealth as 3.6 billion people, and Christian nationalists are boycotting Barbie. The Bible doesn't mention abortion or gay marriage, but it goes on and on about forgiving debt, liberating the poor, and healing the sick. Christian nationalists like to say this is a Christian nation. Not only is that historically inaccurate, not only is that theologically blasphemous, but it's also just not true. Look around us. If this was truly a Christian nation, we would forgive.

0: of student debt. If this was truly a Christian nation, we would guarantee health care to every single person. If this was truly a Christian nation, we would love all of our LGBTQ neighbors. If this was truly a Christian nation, we would make sure every child in this state and in this country was housed, fed, clothed, educated, and insured. If this was truly a Christian nation, we would never make it a Christian nation, because we know the table of fellowship is open to everybody, including our Buddhist, Hindu, Jewish, Muslim, Sikh, and atheist neighbors. Jesus could have started a Christian theocracy, but love would never do that. The closest thing we have to the kingdom of heaven is a multiracial, multicultural democracy where power is truly shared among all people, something that's yet to exist.
1: Yep. The Christian church, our Christian faith, and Christians as individuals are under attack from without. We'll talk to the pastor of Life Tabernacle Church in Baton Rouge, who was given a $25,000 bond. It's a steep price. After he says he was taunted and has been for years by law enforcement, by an individual across the street who claimed he was going, who threatened he was going to rape the pastor's wife and children and murder them. The pastor took it upon himself to fight the man and win. So Mr. Taunting is in the hospital today. The pastor will be our guest in the next segment. In the state of Texas, the Democrat nominee, James Tallarico, who has described himself as a seminarian, he's the one who declared his campaign was going to be vegan, because in the state of burgers and brisket and cattle and ranchers, he thinks cow farts are killing the environment. But they've since changed that. Oh, he changed his mind. He went on a podcast with a man who calls himself a woman, a non-binary woman, who gives sermons in Black Lives Matter gay pride flags. He's Hispanic, best we can tell. A fellow who has written a book about how you have to be activists inside the church to transform the church. James Tallarico said in that interview, "I always think of myself as a Christian who hates Christianity." This is what he said.
2: You know, I always think of myself as a Christian who hates Christianity,
1: yep.
2: Right? And like, I always get drawn back into it because
1: quote. We'll come back, play that first part again. I want people to hear this clearly, these words.
2: You know, I always think of myself as a Christian who hates Christianity,
1: yep.
2: Right?
1: We can't have a freak show like Tallarico representing Texas in the United States Senate. He will use that as a platform to promote his "there are six genders." He will promote his theory that our southern border should be a welcome mat to the illegal aliens coming here, to his theory that cow farts are destroying the environment and we shouldn't eat meat, to promote his theory that our flag is a complicated figure he's uncomfortable with, to promote his theory that being a white person is a privilege that has turned into a virus, because that's what he would do. So they have scrubbed his page of all of those things. The Washington Free Beacon wrote a story about how all the things about trans kids and bold progressive ideas have been removed. Because in Texas, you can't get away with what they've done in New York, where three congressional seats that were up in New York City alone were all won by candidates Mamdani endorsed. They are self-described Democrat socialists who want to abolish prisons, who want to abolish ICE, who want to defund the police, who want to do away with borders. who want to transition kids. Two of them defeated incumbent Democrat congressmen. The other one was a wide open seat. The socialists are on the move.
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0: National news. Pastor is arrested for getting in a fight, assaulting someone. The media loves to tear down the church. The media loves to find an imperfection in imperfect Christians, particularly a man of the cloth. It fits in. It fits in with the narrative. You see, the church is terrible. Let's destroy organized religion. Let's destroy the Christian faith. So I saw this story. A pastor in Baton Rouge named Tony Spell, and he was arrested and spent the night in jail. And he assaulted, that's what we were told, he assaulted someone. And something about this story just didn't add up. So I started making calls to people that I trust. And I said, is there more to the story? And they said, there absolutely is, it'll come out. Then his family released a video. And in the video, the punk, who the punching pastor, as we call him, whipped, the punk swings at him first. Then I start hearing stories from folks in Baton Rouge, that guess what? This guy's been taunting the family. The pastor has been under attack for quite some time, and he has just had enough. Well, the media is not going to give him his fair share, his fair take, his moment to tell his story, but we are. Pastor Tony Spell, welcome to the program.
1: Thank you, Michael Berry, for having me on.
0: I do want to say in your defense that when I called Pastor Spell up today, I said that I would like to stage a cage match and all proceeds will go to his church, the Widows and Orphans Fund, and whoever won, but we would do this. And he took me up on the fight. And I said, I'm just kidding. I've seen you fight. You're a pretty good fighter. Do you have a background? Did you box? Did you train?
1: I'm the youngest of two brothers. So
0: enough said.
1: To hold your own.
0: I'm the baby boy. Tell me about your church.
1: Life Tabernacle Church, corner of Hooper and Blackwater Road, 3.5 miles from the Baton Rouge Airport. We have a 52-bus fleet. We cover an 80-mile radius from our church, 52 weeks a year. We feed everyone that comes to our premises. We have 27 different nationalities in our church. 6 years ago, this began. If you remember, the church that never closed, I was arrested numerous times, booked into the prison.
0: I do.
1: Put in an ankle bracelet. Surveillance began at a home across the street from our church. 9 cameras went up overnight. These were federal cameras. Law enforcement set in a home, and they surveilled every move we made. Contact tracing to every license plate. Everybody that came to our premises was surveilled. Was harassed, many terminated from their jobs. Of course, we won that criminal case Friday, May the 13th in 2022 in the Supreme Court. It was a great religious win. Since then, we've had a civil case.
0: Let me stop you there, Pastor. I want to make sure people understand. Mm-hmm. When Fauci and the state wanted to shut down the churches, this man in Life Tabernacle Church stayed open. That's their horrible crime. Now, remember, we could still have multiple funerals for George Floyd. We could still have NBA games. We could still do things that the left wanted to do, like a BLM rally. They just shut down the church. And he said the word of God is more important than the people need to hear it. For that, he came under attack. That's been where all this started. So if you do the math, that's why for 6 years they've been under attack. Okay, go ahead. I want to make sure people understood that.
1: Yeah, so that brings everyone up to speed, at which point law enforcement has worked in tandem with these guys across the street. It's a father, son, and a wife, a Belarusian wife. And, you know, he's threatened to, spray our church with a Kalashnikov AK-47. He's brandished firearms. They have caused numerous wrecks in front of our church just through harassment. Everyone that comes to our church, if you're African-American, if you're Latino, he uses the racial slurs, the most derogatory, the most horrific, vulgar language you could imagine. The police, which is the Central Police Department, whom I have a lawsuit against, the chief of police for unconstitutional arrest, that's our civil case, is there and says this is freedom of expression. It's not freedom of expression, it's intimidation. It's not free speech to use racial slurs. So at that point, you know, husbands do not allow their wives to come back to church. Parents do not allow their children to come back to church. I mean, we're picking up over 600 children a week for Sunday school, feeding breakfast and doing church. So at that point, this individual, yesterday I was working on the grounds. I was working actually on a bus, changing some batteries. And this individual was walking up and down the highway, screaming vulgarities at me and said, "Hey, Tony, I'm going to rape your wife. I'm going to rape all your grandchildren. As soon as you leave, I'm going to kill every one of them." And he said, "What in the F are you going to do about it?" So at that point, I set my keys down and my phone, and I charged him, and I showed him what I was going to do about it. It was an invitation to a fight. It's no different than Goliath defying the armies of Israel for 40 days. It's no different from Palestine flying over into Israel and killing 1,200 Jews and cooking their bodies in microwaves. You know, 30 years ago, Michael, when I married my wife and my father-in-law gave me her hand in marriage, he was the natural protector for her for 19 years. He provided for her physically. He provided a roof over her head, food. He protected her. And when he entrusted me with my wife's hand in marriage, I became the natural protector, which is a biblical term, as the man that keeps everything in order. So I naturally protected my wife and my grandchildren. That was a threat to life. It was intimidation. And he invited me onto the street to fight. And Christians are meek, but we're not weak. You know, anyone that would condemn this is not a man. Anyone that wouldn't stand up for their wife and grandchildren's honor, you know, I question your masculinity. So God called me to be a husband first, and then a father, and then, you know, a shepherd protects his sheep. You know, I've had numerous men in my church whom I've restrained for lengths of time. When you threaten to rape little 8-year-old black girls, when you threaten to, you can imagine the most vulgar pornographic language. And when you threaten to do that to my church members, and I restrain my church members, a shepherd does not allow the sheep to protect the sheep. The job of the shepherd is to protect the sheep from the wolves. And you
0: wait until a wolf. Pastor Tony Spell is our guest. What we're really talking about is whether men can be men or whether men have to fall prey to this awful taunting and this horrible thing and hide behind the law. More with him.
2: The words of George Bernard Shaw and the words that were taken by Robert F. Kennedy. These children speak Chinese and Spanish.
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0: Remember when the IRS was going to hire 87,000 new agents? 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
4: News. I'm Ted Lindner. President Trump met with the Secretary General of the Alliance, Mark Rutte, at the White House today. The president saying he just wants one thing from NATO.
5: I just want their loyalty. We don't need their money. We don't need anything. We have the most powerful military in the world by far. but by just one loyalty. You know, we're so loyal to them.
4: The meeting today comes ahead of next month's NATO summit in Turkey. And back-to-back powerful earthquakes slam in Venezuela Wednesday night, collapsing buildings in the capital of Caracas and leaving residents shaken. U.S. Geological Survey saying the first earthquake had a magnitude 7.1, and its epicenter was west of the community of Morón, located along the country's Caribbean coast. The USGS reported an even larger 7.5 magnitude earthquake struck just a minute later. Authorities fear there are fatalities. 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
6: Colorado Democratic Congressman Joe Neguse says wildland firefighters are not getting the support they need.
7: Neguse says President Trump's cuts to federal agencies like the U.S. Forest Service are making for a riskier wildfire season in places like Colorado.
8: This cannot stand. Congress has to intervene, and we have to work together to advance, as I said, a comprehensive approach to addressing the wildfire crisis.
7: He's calling on his colleagues in Congress to intervene on the president's proposed reorganization of the Forest Service, calling it reckless. I'm Connor Shreve.
6: A man hiking a trail in Chaffee County died after being struck and crushed by rocks and a half-ton boulder. 59-year-old Paul Frash of Silverthorne had stopped for lunch with a coworker at a camping area along the Arkansas River near Buena Vista when rocks above the trail he was hiking dislodged, crushing him. A comeback win for the Rockies today at Coors Field. They beat the Red Sox 8-6, taking two of three games in the series. That's the latest. I'm Chad Bauer.
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0: probably seen the headline. It went national. Pastor arrested, assaulted man. And you were meant to think, well, this terrible pastor, these guys are all frauds, they're all bad guys, they're terrible, and he's been arrested and defrocked, and the church is a terrible thing. Well, there's more to this story, and we're hearing it from him directly, Pastor Tony Spell. You know, you mentioned Goliath taunting the armies of Israel for so long. What's interesting is that in the Bible, David, who slew Goliath, was described for his youthful, reddish or ruddy appearance. He was a skilled musician. He was a great warrior, of course. He was very well spoken, which you obviously are. And he considered himself a faithful shepherd of his sheep, a reference we hear often in the Bible. And you referred to yourself as a pastor who shepherds his flock. People who are not of faith do not understand the concept of a father protecting their family, a big brother protecting his little sister, or little brother for that matter, a pastor defending and protecting his church. And this is really where we are. Moments like this are where we decide as a society who we're going to be. And I must tell you, Pastor, I find it very frustrating that a lot of people will allow awful things to happen, which is what would have happened if you had done nothing, and say, well, that's the way things are today. No, they're not. Push the envelope. Fight back. Do what is right. And I think your community will support you. What has been the support? Let's start with out of your church, out of your flock.
1: So last night, we had service on last night. Of course, I was booked on second-degree battery and bailed out on $25,000 cash bail. So, you know, one of the 17 guys in the cells that I was with, the member of our church, picked up on a bench warrant. So it's overwhelming support. I had a building filled to capacity last night. This Sunday, I have people coming in from across the nation to share their support. You know, when LGBTQ and drag queens can sit in kindergartens and have story hour with your children, and they're protected by law enforcement and protected by legislation, but a pastor who stands up for his wife and children is sent to jail. I mean, it's obvious that these guys should be in jail, who, as you see, it was self-defense on my part. I was protecting my wife and children. If when I leave the church, every time that every member of our church leaves, it's the nighttime, they bright light us, they cause accidents, they will brake check our bus fleets, meaning get in front of us and slam on their brakes, cause accidents. And there again, these people are, they're employed by the law enforcement, Central Police Department, surveillance is in their home. So there's a story on Central City News that broke this surveillance story open. It was actually a French television network that did a documentary on us during COVID. And you have federal agents sitting on a couch monitoring all of these cameras on my bedroom, my dining room. I live on the church property. So it was to the point where I had men who were going to do harm to these individuals because law enforcement stood idly and said this was freedom of expression. And there again, he called me out, and I obliged him. And if you've watched the video, the full video came out this morning. And after the altercation, his father was standing there. This is not a boy. This man is my age who, you know, wants to rape little girls. I think your wife is a different nationality. So imagine men in my church that are married to Latinos, blacks, vice versa. And they have to, you know, they have to endure the racial slurs every time they come to the house of God. So we have a saved and sober class. I bring 100 people that are just out of prison. They're in reentry programs. 100 people. We're holding on by a thread. They're just coming off a suicide watch. They're breaking habits. They come to a place of refuge, Michael. They come to a place of safety and peace to worship God. And these are rights endowed to us by our Creator, inalienable rights. Inalienable meaning you didn't give it to me and you can't take it from me. Endowed by our Creator, not our government. Our government doesn't give us a right to protect our family, life, liberty, and the pursuit of happiness. Our government should protect that right, you know, but inciting constant anger, you know, the constant barrage, the verbal abuse, causing accidents, threat to life, intimidation. You can't obstruct someone's ability to go and worship God. I mean, that ought to be the highest protected activity on earth. And today, judgment is backwards. Equity cannot enter in. Truth has fallen in the streets. And we've now evolved to the place where we call good evil good, right wrong, and wrong right. And the very fact that I was arrested on a $25,000 bail, cash bail, you know, the very fact that I was put into the East Baton Rouge prison again, and this man's still in the hospital. Of course, he's the victim in this. He's playing the victim in this case, but he's not the victim. He is the aggressor. There's a scripture that tells us if the thief be caught breaking in, there should be no blood guilt. So you have the obligation and the duty and the honor and privilege to protect your wife and family. And that's what God called me to do. And we're not sorry for what we did. We have no apologies for what we did. The video shows everything plainly. So again, this is a court date set for September 15th. So if we could have everyone's prayers and support, we're going to continue to hold church services. It's been overwhelming support. The narrative has certainly changed. All I hear on the news, or not the news, rather, there's very, very little positive news coverage of us, but as far as social networking and all the media sites, I just hear overwhelming support. But I think that your wife and your children, your grandchildren need to feel protected. They need to know that they're protected. And these bad guys need to know that you can't run your mouth and threaten and intimidate and harass constantly and get by with it.
0: 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There is a legal fund that you can contribute to. You can send them a message. You can, of course, pray for him and his congregation and his family. Pastor, we wish you the absolute best, and we will keep you foremost in our prayers. Thank you for making time for us.
1: Thank you, and God bless you, and God bless America.
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0: It was a very big night for the Democrat Socialists in New York. They won three congressional seats in the New York area, beating two incumbent Democrats in their primary. And in an open seat where a Democrat incumbent stepped down, the Democrat Socialists won. What started as the camel's nose under the tent of the Alexandria Ocasio-Cortez candidacy has now blossomed. They are well-funded and well-organized. And there is no place left for formerly self-described Democrat moderates. If you just don't like Donald Trump, maybe don't like conservatives or MAGA, and you voted Democrat, you're now forced to vote for people who are all out socialists, the people who have destroyed California and New York City. Pennsylvania Senator, Democrat Senator John Fetterman had this to say.
1: Yeah, no, the kind of people that are trying to run out of office, I mean, they're just good traditional kinds of Democrats you would have expected in New York City now. And now this has just become, really, it's just been the dancing days of the dirtbag left, you know, with some of these candidates are outrageous. You know, you have candidates, they abolish ICE, abolish the police, abolish the border. And she even said F Kamala Harris and more of these outrageous kinds of things. And then you have like Mandami. He was grieving Hamas sniper was killed by Israel just the other day. And he was grieving that. I mean, these are an emerging, the full pro-Hamas wing. You know, a lot of these candidates that very likely are going to win tonight, just declaring a war on just regular Democrats.
0: Van Jones, who was a czar, that means an appointment that didn't have Senate confirmation under Barack Obama, had this to say on CNN.
2: This is a battle between the establishment and this insurgency, and the roof is collapsing on the Democratic Party establishment tonight. If Mamdani gets a hat trick, three out of three, this is a new era for the Democratic Party. And you can't write off New York City, because this is the place where both, it's a power center for the establishment and the insurgency. And they're going head to head tonight. And right now, this is no longer a movement. This is a movement and a machine at the same time. There's just no way to sugarcoat this. If Mamdani pulls off a hat trick, is a new era in Democratic Party politics.
3: Well, and if you're a moderate Democrat who's on the election, who's on the ballot this November, Van, I mean, they're all going to get asked about the positions that we're hearing from these other fellow Democrats.
2: Well, look, I think, you know, from our frontline Democrats will be able to make their case for themselves. I think they'll be able to do, okay, we got a lot of national security Democrats in other parts of the country. But this is a big deal tonight. And I think that, look, I don't know what you want me to say here. This is a straight up battle between the establishment and the insurgency, and the establishment is getting its butt kicked tonight in New York City.
0: Meanwhile, someone who did not win in New York was George Conway. You remember George Conway? He wanted to be Donald Trump's attorney general. He and his wife, Kellyanne, were big supporters of Ted Cruz. When Trump won the nomination, they moved to the inner circle of the Trump campaign. Trump recognized Cruz had some really smart people around him. One of them was Kellyanne Conway. George Conway, however, was a bloviating lawyer who had claimed that he was going to be on the inner circle of the Trump campaign, and that he would be in a big position in the Trump administration. He wanted attorney general, but he would settle for advisor to the president. Well, there was a Conway. There was someone from that couple who was named advisor to the president, but it wasn't George. It was his much smarter wife, Kellyanne, who came to be a very trusted advisor to President Trump. So George Conway, who became part of the Lincoln Project, you know, angry Republican Liz Cheney Bush Klan crowd, he started attacking Trump at every turn, which made it very odd for his wife, who was working in the Trump administration. Well, they would eventually get divorced, and he decided he would run for office in New York, and he would insult Trump along the way. He'd get elected and torment Trump. It didn't work. He lost. President Trump posted to Truth Social, "Wow, Mr. Kellyanne Conway, a Trump deranged loser at the highest level, is getting absolutely crushed in the primaries tonight. He'll end up at about 5% of the vote in a rather weak field of young and aggressive communists. No wonder his husband," he's talking about Kellyanne, "dumped him like a dog. This is a truly unattractive person both inside and out. Have a nice life, George." Ouch. The New York primary and the Democrats who've been now taken over by the socialists, there were quite a few things to see out of this night of results. A Democrat running for state senate in New York explained why she doesn't think Muslims should have to apologize for 9/11. Capitalism, racism, colonization, Islamophobia, you know, the usual greatest hits playlist of this type. Then she got to the part that tells you everything you need to know about where the Democrat Party is headed. There's no place left for moderates, no place left for normal people, no place left for the old generation of Democrats. They're being pushed out. She said, "We shouldn't have to apologize for a terror attack as Muslims because there haven't been any reparations for slavery." There it is. That's the framework. You see, there is now an attempt by Muslims, aggressive activist Muslims, to say, "Hey, blacks, get with us. We'll get you reparations." Here is Palestinian American and victorious last night candidate Aber Kawas.
4: "And finding that, like, you know, the system of capitalism and racism and white supremacy, et cetera, have all, and Islamophobia, have all been used, you know, to colonize lands, right, to take resources from other people. And so this is like a long trajectory. And we're just seeing the manifestations of that continuation, right, with 9/11. And so a lot of times when people are asking us to respond about, you know, attack, right, when if you look back, like, historically, right, you know, a lot of us come from lands that were colonized, lands where wars are being waged, right, and a lot of times because of U.S. policy or the policies in Europe. And so I find that we can connect over that, but then also that the idea that we have to apologize for, like, a terror attack that, like, a couple of people did, and then there is no apologies or reparations for genocides and for slavery, et cetera, is something that I kind of find, like, reprehensible."
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11: The America 250 kickoff. I'm Sue Guzman, Fox News. President Trump headlining Freedom 250's Great American State Fair tonight. After a number of artists dropped out of the event, the president holding a campaign-style rally at the National Mall, telling those gathered that America is back.
12: We have reclaimed our sovereignty, regained our liberty, restored our prosperity, and we have saved our country. In all things, we're once again putting a thing called America first.
11: With more on tonight's festivities, here's Fox's Lucas Tomlinson.
13: We've seen multiple flyovers of B-2 stealth bombers, perhaps some of the same bombers that carried out Operation Midnight Hammer a year ago. President Trump says with the flyovers that you're just seeing a little teeny bit of what's in store. But everybody's excited here on the National Mall for the Great American State Fair. This is the kickoff celebration. Really just many days of honoring all 50 states and, of course, our nation's 250th birthday. The president hit some of his themes we've heard before. He said he had destroyed Iran. He said he had taken out Maduro. He said America is back. He was in a good mood. The people here were very festive. It was pretty incredible to witness.
11: Earlier in the day, President Trump claimed that the U.S. is winning by a lot against Iran.
12: Iran is being very nice. They're agreeing to everything that I want, and they have to. Otherwise, we just go back and do what we have to do.
11: Well, U.S. and Iran, of course, have agreed to a basic framework for a peace deal, but they have been working to try to fine-tune that and sign off on it. Venezuela's main airports closed, classes canceled after back-to-back powerful earthquakes struck the coast Wednesday night. The 7.2 and 7.5 earthquakes roiling the region, collapsing buildings and sending panicked residents onto the streets. Many casualties expected. 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
11: Kansas City police say they may have located the body of a shooting suspect who eluded them for more than a week. Here's Fox's Grinnell Scott.
18: Oscar Sanchez Munoz is believed to have fired a gun into several cars last week. Police say five people were shot by the suspect. One of them died. The body was found in the basement of a burned-out home with clothing similar to what Munoz was wearing.

0: There's a $5,000 reward being offered now for her safe return. A lot of people looking for her, mostly looking up, I guess. I'm Sue Guzman. This is Fox News.
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12: To wannabe boys. No, they don't. And yet here we are. And yet here we are. You got a lot of Americans who are looking at the process and thinking to themselves, all I ask you to do is keep us from being invaded. To his credit, Donald Trump's done that. He closed the southern border. All I ask you to do is keep the roads paved. Make sure when I turn on the tap in my apartment or my house, the water flows. You know, the basics. Operate basic schools, although a lot of people said, you know, the government just can't seem to do that, so I'll do it myself. A lot of little churches. They had some space. They had parking every day but Sunday. Oh, we'll run our own little parish church here. And they did. And it cost a little bit, but in a lot of those cases, it's quite affordable for families, especially if you go to the church already. I know a lot of women who went to work at those schools, either as a teacher or support staff or janitor or

0: bus driver or person who flags the traffic for mommy pickup, just so their kid could go there. These are the things real people care about day in and day out. They want to go back to the days before Obamacare, where they paid into a premium, an insurance premium. They don't want to abuse it. But when they or their kid gets sick, they want to be able to go to the doctor. When there's an emergency, their kid's on his bike, jumps a ramp, shatters his arm, bone sticking out, they can go to the emergency room and not have to wait in a crowd full of Spanish-speaking first-generation illegal aliens using the emergency room as their primary care facility and be able to get in and see a doctor and get the bone set tonight. These are the basic things that Americans want. They don't want a lot from their government at all. What they do want is what they know that their parents had and their parents before them. They just want things to be normal again. They just want America to be America. Something happened along the way. Something happened where people who weren't born in this country started coming to this country. But when they got here, they didn't play by the same rules. They hadn't been taught the same rules. Some of them set up frauds. So the money that was going for daycare and after-school care and home health and Medicare, they figured out ways to siphon money out of those funds and steal it. And they figured out that if they bought politicians, the Democrats were real eager to help. And if they rallied their voters, because they all managed to get citizenship, they could start getting people elected. They could deliver pockets of votes. They could all aggregate in cities like Minneapolis. And they could own the government. Hell, they could make the government do business in a language that 99% of Americans don't even speak. Now, that's power. They could create multi-million dollar scams, and lots of them. They could keep state inspectors who were getting the federal grants coming to the state from ever bothering them. And once they figured it out, they started developing more and more. They started developing Learing Centers, which was supposed to be a learning center. Fathom the irony of that. And so these women who stayed at home all day wearing a beekeeper outfit started birthing more and more children because you get welfare. See, they figured that system out. And when they stayed at home all day birthing these children, they figured out, but wait, American women have started leaving the home and entering the workforce. So there are federal grants to take care of their children while they're at work all day. We'll create the facilities for that. And we won't ever need any kids there. We'll bribe the politicians. We'll stick to one party where our power can be managed. And one city will grow beyond that. And we'll figure out how to get those grants from the federal government through the state to run daycare centers, home health centers, Medicare centers. And we'll rent an office space in the same office space that the rest of us all have. And we'll file the documents and we'll get our money every month. And if we ever get in trouble, we'll flee to Kenya. And that's what's happened. Somewhere along the way, the average everyday American is going, what happened to my country? But if he criticizes, he's a racist. Well, guess what? You better stop caring. The time is now. The crazies are on the move, and they are a powerful coalition. And when they come into your community in a Trojan horse, they speak language that will appeal to the weaker of our group.
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0: The Washington Free Beacon with a report on Tallarico's website. Everything he stood for, he now doesn't stand for. Colin Anderson reports Texas Democrat James Tallarico's website once promoted his support for trans kids and bold progressive ideas. That was then, about the time he launched his Senate campaign in a state that hasn't elected a Democrat to the upper chamber since 1988. That changed, a Washington Free Beacon review found. Today, as Tallarico tries to break the Texas Democrats' dry spell, his campaign website makes no mention of his progressive values. As a state lawmaker representing a deep blue Austin district, Tallarico was not shy about broadcasting his left-wing views. On his site's homepage, the 37-year-old said he was, quote, not afraid to stand up to Republican extremism. He boasted about leading, quote, the fight against their efforts to bully trans kids, ban books, whitewash our history curriculum, gut public education with a private school voucher scam, and force their Christian nationalist agenda onto the people of Texas. Oh, James, he wasn't going to stand for it. His site's, quote, accomplishments section, meanwhile, presented James Tallarico as a champion of, quote, bold, progressive legislation. Well, that site got a makeover. When James Tallarico launched his Senate campaign, according to the archives that have now been studied, the homepage credits Tallarico with fighting, quote, billionaire mega donors rather than Republican extremism. By the way, he has the billionaire mega donors writing him checks. That's why he keeps traveling out to California. A Meet James Tallarico section on his website now touts the Democrats' efforts to expand job opportunities for young adults. Oh, we're not talking about the same issues any longer. In an area that previously had a fight for trans kids section, the site's Why I'm Running says the biggest divide in the country is not left versus right, but top versus bottom. Okay, he got back into gay language. The word progressive has vanished. It doesn't exist on his site anymore. The revisions reflect the challenges Tallarico faces as he attempts to swap a state house seat in the liberal enclave of Austin for a U.S. Senate seat in a state that has not sent a Democrat to the upper chamber since 1988, when Lloyd Benson was elected to serve a fourth term. Kamala Harris won Tallarico's Austin district by nearly 50 points in 2024, when President Trump won Texas by nearly 14 points. So understand the district that Tallarico was representing. Kamala Harris won that district by 50 points. That's 75-25. She got trounced in the state by 14 points, but in that little district, and you know what that district is? Weirdo, white, liberal progressives. That's where he comes from. Tallarico presented himself as a Democrat with endorsements from left-wing groups like liberal Austin Democrats, who is, quote, fighting back against Republican extremism. Now, he says, he's an eighth-generation Texan, former middle school teacher, and Presbyterian seminarian, running to take his fight against corruption to Washington. Oh, he's a nice young man, honey. He's a Christian man. He used to teach at the school. And his family's been here for, he's eighth generation. They're good Texan folk. There are other elements of Tallarico's campaign site that contradict his rhetoric on the trail. During a February interview with the New Yorker, he swore off super PACs, saying he would not accept their support even if they guaranteed his victory, and comparing his doing so to Jesus Christ resisting the devil's temptation while fasting in the wilderness. Tallarico's website update, however, includes a buried page that tacitly coordinates with super PACs by laying out instructions about what media markets to run ads in and what messages to include in them. That sounds strangely like coordination, which is not allowed. A billionaire-funded super PAC led by Tallarico's first chief of staff has run ads that are perfectly aligned with the page's instructions. So now we move over to Senate candidate James Tallarico referring to Jesus Christ as a socialist anarchist from ancient Palestine. Go ahead, Ramon.
1: It's very strange every time I think about it that the most popular figure in our country, particularly on the conservative right, is this, socialist anarchist from ancient Palestine.
0: Mm-hmm. He also says he thinks of himself as a Christian who hates Christianity.
1: Yeah, and that's, I always think of myself as a Christian who hates Christianity,
2: yep.
1: Right? And like, I always get drawn back into it.
0: The whole thing has a Monty Python Flying Circus feel to it.
3: Michael Berry and his Flying Circus ask the question, can you hate Christianity and still be a Christian?
4: You can't hate Christianity and be a Christian.
3: You can't. It's not allowed. I've checked. Now, I've thought about this a great deal, mostly in the bath where all my best thinking happens. And the conclusion I've reached is airtight. Watch. It's in the name, isn't it? Christian. Christian. There he is, right at the front, holding the door. You can't get in the word without getting past him. It would be like a vegetarian called Mr. Sausage. People would talk. Now, if you hate Christianity, you're not a Christian by definition, because a Christian is precisely the sort of person who does not hate Christianity. That's the whole. That's the job. That's the entry requirement. You don't see a vegetarian standing about going, I despise lettuce, the very concept of lettuce, and yet here I am munching away. You'd think something had gone wrong with him. So either you love Christianity, in which case, congratulations, you're a Christian, off you pop, or you hate it, in which case you're simply a man with a strong opinion and a spare Sunday. There's no third box. I looked, I checked. I checked twice, once in the bath and once out of the bath, just to be sure. And there is no box marked hates it but stays anyway. There's no form for that. You cannot file it. And believe me, I tried. I went down to the office, I took a number, I sat there for 40 minutes next to a man eating a sausage roll, which, given the vegetarian situation, I found deeply provocative. And when my number was finally called, the woman behind the desk looked at me and she said, Sir, you can't be a thing and hate the thing. And I said, thank you. And I left and I slammed the door and took the sausage roll because if I'm going to be a hypocrite, I might as well be a full-time one.
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0: from America. He write, "Dear Jose, how you call yourself number one matador when your record in the ring is only 5-0? Well, Eduardo from America. Let me explain something to you about the life of a matador while you sit there and you do your little type on your stupid little keyboard. Chess, I'm 5-0. Seems not so good to you, huh? But if I go 5-1, I'm done. A horn up the hole and you see your soul. That's what my grandfather always told me." Okay, enough of that garbage. Speaking of America, I was winding down last night in my little robe with my glass of wine, and I flip to the television, and I come on to Fox News. Now, I like Fox News. I like what they say. I like what they do. They love my man, Mr. Donald J. Trump. But I see this woman, and a beautiful woman, saying her husband is a sexual matador. Whoa, wait a minute. Is this a thing? In America, you have sexual matador? We need to play the clip for everybody.
1: You are married to Stephen Miller.
2: I am.
1: So you are the envy of all women. What is that like?
2: The sexual matador, right?
1: What is it like being married to such a sexual matador?
0: Wait a minute. Did anybody think that maybe the man is a little light on his loafers? He's really excited about the sexual matador. Okay, go ahead.
2: He is an incredibly inspiring man who gets me going in the morning with his speeches being like, "Let's start the day. I am going to defeat the left. And we are going to win." He wakes up the day ready to carry out the mission that President Trump was elected to do.
0: Okay, I'm going to tell you right now. You Americans know nothing about matadors or making it sexy. Senor Miller, with all due respect, your speeches may be great, but you know nothing about a true matador. I have a red cape of desire that lures the bull towards me with great passion. Now make the bull a woman and my cape pure silk of sexiness. My red rocket will drive the senoritas wild with desire, much like my red cape does with the bull. Ah, you see? You women were leaning close to your speakers. Ah, yes. You can now call me Manahor.

0: Good morning, everyone. I'm the Secretary of Sanity, appointed by President Trump to do what no one in this town apparently has attempted in decades. We call that make sense. All right, let's go ahead and dive in. First off, yes, we're reducing federal spending. No, not by canceling defense contracts or pretending windmills can power aircraft carriers. We're doing it the old-fashioned way. Firing useless people. Jim, Rebecca, you're gone.
1: Aw, oh, man.
0: If you needed a task force to figure out if a gas stove is racist, you're fired. Beat it, Joe.
1: Come on, man.
0: Second, energy policy. We've reopened domestic drilling. That's right, because America should never beg OPEC for oil like it's an ex we regret texting. Right, Bill?
2: Hey, what do you mean by that?
0: We've also stopped pretending solar panels work at midnight. For the love of God, get those alien-inducing panels off of your roofs, will you, people?
3: But isn't this anti-renewable?
0: No, it's anti-stupid. We like renewables. We just like lights that also turn on when you flip the little switch. We've got 142 diversity coordinators who are making six figures to host Zoom calls about pronouns. He, she, them, they, the cat in the back. Get lost.
4: Me?
5: Oh, no.
3: Why?
0: That money's now been reallocated to actual work, like securing the border and paving roads that don't collapse when it rains.
6: Is it true you rejected the proposal to name hurricanes after non-binary feelings to promote climate inclusivity?
0: Yes, we will not be renaming hurricanes after emotions to avoid triggering coastal communities. And yes, we will still refer to illegal immigrants as, wait for it, illegal immigrants.
1: Racist!
0: Listen, if that offends you, I suggest you find a feelings journal and a strong cup of coffee. Also, we've reduced the Department of Education's budget by 40% and reintroduced something radical into our national dialogue. It's called merit.
1: What about equity?
0: Equity? Sure. We're equally tired of nonsense across the board. Look, this administration, it's not perfect. But at least now, someone's driving the bus who knows it's not supposed to be parked in a ditch and set on fire for justice.
7: Is this fascism?
0: If expecting grown adults to work, obey the law, and raise their kids without drag brunches in the curriculum is fascism, then we've got bigger problems than vocabulary. All right, thank you, everybody. That concludes today's briefing, and I'm very proud to be the Secretary of Sanity.
8: He's just a little brought down because when you knocked, he thought you were the candy man.

0: 2020, a Democrat was elected state representative in New Hampshire. Went by the name of Stacey Lawton. Oh, what a trailblazer she was. The first openly transgender person elected to a state legislature in the entire country. Well, that creature has now been sentenced to more than three decades in federal prison after receiving child porn. Stacey Lawton received the images from his partner, a fellow named Lindsey Groves, who was 40 years old, who was sentenced earlier this month to 22 years in prison. And where did Groves get the pictures of the children that they used as porn? Well, Groves went to work at a daycare, the Creative Minds Daycare, in Tingsboro, Massachusetts. Between May of 2022 and June of 2023, Groves took multiple photos of prepubescent children in a private bathroom during routine diaper and pull-up changes prior to nap time. Oh, I'll take the babies. I don't mind. I don't mind cleaning them. Lindsey, you are so wonderful. I just like to do my part, you know. Just me and the babies changing their nappies, you know. Like to contribute where I can. The U.S. Attorney's Office says Groves then sent the photos to Lawton. That's Stacey Lawton. You know, the man who called himself a woman and was so brave for doing so. A forensic review of their cell phones uncovered more than 10,000 text messages sent between the two over a one-month period in 2023. 30 days, over 10,000 text messages. That's over 330 text messages per day. They sure are about their business, aren't they? Court documents reveal the messages included discussions about and transfers of explicit images of children, including victims as young as 3 years old. The U.S. Attorney's Office confirmed all the children in the case were identified and their families were contacted by law enforcement. Prosecutors wrote, quote, "The conduct at issue here is abhorrent. These were children who were not yet fully potty trained, not old enough to even go to the bathrooms themselves, and not fully verbal." See, they can't tell. "This was not a crime of opportunity in the sense in which we typically think of that concept. This was planned, it was strategized, and it was carried out for the sexual gratification of one or both of the defendants in this case, who will now be going to prison for 22 and 30 years. Remember when the trans madness was running at full speed? Oh, yes, James Tallarico was loving it. He was giving speeches and doing podcasts and just fanboying out. Some genius decided that women should join in with men who claim they were women by, remember, smelling their own poo. That by sniffing it, they could appreciate what trans women go through. I'm not making this up. I'm not being intentionally graphic. This is what happened. We all lived through it. That actually happened. Someone had that thought, typed it out loud on the internet, and other people said, yes, let's get in on this. That's what peak trans ideology looked like before finally people started pushing back. But James Tallarico was in. He was in thick. Can you imagine what it was like when liberal white women got together with their new trans women, who were men yesterday, friends?
1: Hello? ladies, we have a new face for the girls' night wine tasting. Let's give a warm girls' night welcome to Chantel. Chantel used to be Charles, so that makes her a trans woman. I, for one, think that is just wonderful. In order to be more inclusive to our newest lady, I found an article that gives some pointers. Not that Chantel has a pointer anymore. Ain't that right? Now pay attention. Pointer number one. Do not ask your trans friend to open a jar or to get something off the top shelf. That's what they had to do when they were a man. This would just remind them of their sex assigned at birth. Number two, if your trans friend would like to see what brassiere and underpanties you're wearing, show them. It's perfectly fine. She's a trans woman now. It would be insensitive not to show her what the other ladies are wearing. Number three, have a sleepover. Many trans women have said that they do not feel like a woman until they've had a pillow fight while wearing lingerie that makes them feel alluring. If she were your daughter, you'd want her to feel alluring, right? Number four, trans women are incapable of having a period. So ladies, save your used pads and or Tampax and donate them to your trans friend. Nothing will make her feel more like a woman than clogging the toilet of her date's apartment. Pointer number five, smell your poo, ladies. Some women have a hole where their penis used to be. It has a distinct transitioning odor. This odor cannot be masked by poo-pourri. I, for one, am very glad to have found this article. I had no idea that trans women had it so hard. I guess that was a poor choice of words. Sorry, Chantel. You know what I mean, though.

0: So we were told that James Tallarico was a seminarian. In fact, Democrats went on national talk shows and said, he can talk the Bible more than the Republicans. We got us one now. If you've ever known someone to go off and get a degree in divinity, to go off and study religion, theology, you will find that oftentimes that person hates Christianity, as Tallarico himself said. These are not deep believers. What about the fact that he became a school teacher? Forgetting, leaving aside the fact that he gave his phone number to students and encouraged them to call him at night. Leaving aside the fact that when asked what's the thing he worries about the most, he said, I concern myself with trans children. Even the Democrats had to freak out. How about why he became a teacher? He said he wanted to use privilege to help dismantle systems of oppression. I decided to become a public school teacher because what better way to do that work than on the ground in the public school?
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0: These people are the enemy.
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6: Cup underway in major cities across the U.S., Mexico, and Canada. The U.S. men's team on a two-game winning streak. Speaking to supporters at Freedom 250's Great American State Fair Wednesday night, President Trump said it's like having a Super Bowl every day.
7: I know everyone joins me in wishing Team USA good luck in their match tomorrow against Turkey in Los Angeles.
6: The U.S. and Turkey. The U.S. and Turkey kick off at SoFi Stadium Thursday night at 10 p.m. Eastern Time. And President Trump meeting with the Secretary General of the Alliance, Mark Rutte, at the White House. The president saying he just wants one thing from NATO.
8: I just want their loyalty. We don't need their money. 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But I just want loyalty. You know, we're so loyal to them.
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11: iHeart Radio. Colorado Democratic Congressman Joe Neguse says wildland firefighters are not getting the support they need.
12: Neguse says President Trump's cuts to federal agencies like the U.S. Forest Service are making for a riskier wildfire season in places like Colorado.
13: This cannot stand. Congress has to intervene, and we have to work together to advance, as I said, a comprehensive approach to addressing the wildfire crisis.
12: He's calling on his colleagues in Congress to intervene on the president's proposed reorganization of the Forest Service, calling it reckless. I'm Connor Shreve.
11: A man hiking a trail in Chaffee County died after being struck and crushed by rocks and a half-ton boulder. 59-year-old Paul Frasch of Silverthorne had stopped for lunch with a coworker at a camping area along the Arkansas River near Buena Vista when rocks above the trail he was hiking dislodged, crushing him. A comeback win for the Rockies today at Coors Field. They beat the Red Sox 8-6, taking two of three games in the series. That's the latest. I'm Chad Bauer.
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0: On the basis that New Orleans would be all black again. And the blacks in the audience said, that's right, come on. Ray Nagin, who was promoted when he ran as having been an executive at Cox Communications, which ran the cable TV and telephone lines. He was a corporate guy, so he understood business. He understood the importance of business. But he was black, so black voters would see him as one of them. So this was a perfect match. But it turns out he was stealing taxpayers blind. And his corruption was laid bare after Katrina. The governor at the time, Kathleen Landry, Kathleen Blanco, she would end up having a nervous breakdown. She would basically go into hiding because she couldn't handle the job. Wow, that was How about that for empowerment, huh? When the people needed her most. George W. Bush, the president of the United States, that's hurricane disaster recovery is not a federal issue. Not in the short term. What Bush did was stay out of New Orleans because, as we've learned, remember, people didn't like Trump coming to the New York Knicks NBA playoff games, finals games, because they had to wait because of the security detail. Bush understood that. So he flew over New Orleans to assess the damage because the local and state authorities had collapsed. They'd fallen apart. And he didn't want to show up and require presidential protection at a time when they needed to be delivering services. Barack Obama twisted that to make him a terrible person. Listen to this.
1: Because when the people of New Orleans and the Gulf Coast extended their hand for help, help was not there. We can talk about what happened for a few days in 2005, and we should. We can talk about levees that couldn't hold, about a FEMA that seemed not just incompetent, but paralyzed and powerless, about a president who only saw the people from the window of an airplane instead of down here on the ground trying to provide comfort and aid.
0: See the subtle tones of racism. George Bush did not care about black people. Obama loved this next bit. This was the steak dinner analogy. He would deliver this. This was at a Baltimore fundraiser, but this was one of his favorites.
21: Trying to give you a bunch of facts and figures suggesting that it's true. What they're not telling you is that they baked all this stuff into the cake with those tax cuts and a prescription drug plan that they didn't pay for, and the war. So all this stuff's baked in with all the interest payments for it. It's like somebody goes to a restaurant, orders a big steak dinner, martini, all that stuff. And then, just as you're sitting down, they leave. And accuse you of running up the tab. That's what they do. I am not making this up. I mean, press, go back, check, take a look at the numbers.
0: So Barack and Michelle Obama called George W. Bush and Dick Cheney the worst possible names. They were worse than unpatriotic. They were war criminals. They were horrible people. They were monsters. They stuck us all with a bill. They didn't like black people. They were racist. So imagine Michelle Obama, after the unveiling of the hideous Obama presidential library, tweeting about what she called the, quote, joy of hanging out with George W. Bush over the past weekend. Glenn Greenwald summed it up perfectly when he wrote, quote, the widespread liberal rehabilitation and embrace of George W. Bush and Dick Cheney and Liz Cheney and then their whole circle makes a complete mockery out of everything they pretend to believe. Everything they say about Trump now is what they said about Bush and Cheney then. But here's what's important, folks. See, Bush was the devil, and Cheney was the devil, and Liz Cheney was the devil, and they were all the devil. But Trump came in and said, they're the establishment. They dragged us into forever wars in Iraq and Afghanistan. They ran up huge debts. They extended the American empire and left Americans to die. So when the Bush and Cheney and Karl Rove, their brain, when they declared war on Donald Trump, when Liz Cheney chaired the commission on January 6th before she was defeated by her own constituency in Wyoming, they have made it a point to insult Trump at every turn. And for that, they are useful. So Michelle Obama and Barack Obama, they just love George Bush. And Liz Cheney, she's their favorite. And Dick Cheney, just a swell guy. But I thought they were Nazi war criminal traitor, horrible monster racists. They were when we needed them to be. But now They hate Trump. And so they're useful to us. Why does George W. Bush allow himself to be used as a fool like this? Because deep down, every John Cornyn, every John McCain, every Mitt Romney, every George W. Bush desperately, deeply wants to be loved by the press, wants to be loved by the Democrats, wants to be said that he's one of the good ones. He ain't a racist. He ain't a bad person. We'll allow him to be the Washington Generals to our Harlem Globetrotters. And George W. Bush, Dick Cheney and Liz Cheney, the John McCain fan, they just lap it up.
2: Ladies and gentlemen, Elvis has left the building. Thank you and good night.
0: Remember when the IRS was going to hire 87,000 new agents? 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
1: Remaining optimistic. I'm Ted Lindner, Fox News. President Trump signaling that optimism regarding a burgeoning peace deal with Iran, touting progress on maritime security in the Strait of Hormuz, and a new deconfliction framework aimed at stabilizing the Israel-Hezbollah front.
4: Iran is being very nice. They're agreeing to everything that I want, and they have to. Otherwise, we just go back and do what we have to do.
1: While the White House and Tehran continue to spar publicly over the timeline for resuming nuclear inspections, the president meeting with NATO Secretary General Mark Rutte on Wednesday at the White House, the president expressing his disappointment with the alliance.
4: We were disappointed with the UK. We were disappointed with Germany and France. We're disappointed with most of them. Spain is a horror show.
1: Rutte called these isolated incidents, saying 4,000 to 5,000 U.S. planes taking off from European bases in the 6 weeks before the ceasefire in Iran. The meeting comes ahead of next month's NATO summit in Turkey. President Trump on Capitol Hill Wednesday for a strategy session with Senate Republicans. Fox's Jared Halpern has more on that from the White House.
5: President Trump emerged from a closed-door lunch with top Senate Republican leaders, suggesting a unified front.
4: I think we had a really great meeting, and we're very proud of the party. We like our leader. We like everybody really in the room. I don't like a few people, but that's okay. I think you know who they are.
5: The president has endorsed some primary challengers over incumbent Republican senators and is pushing GOP leaders in the Senate to eliminate the filibuster and pass new voter ID legislation.
1: And Senate Minority Leader Chuck Schumer weighing in.
6: The SAVE Act is not going to pass the Senate or the House. We're not going to trade lower costs for housing for taking away our voting rights. That's a trade no one would make.
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0: angels near the Pacific Ocean. Good morning, good evening, wherever you may be across the nation, around the world. I'm George Norrie, and this is Coast to Coast AM. Later tonight, the power of crystal skulls. Here's what's happening. Back-to-back powerful earthquakes struck off the coast of Venezuela Wednesday evening, causing widespread damage, collapsing buildings, and sending panicked residents into the streets. The 7.2 and 7.5 magnitude earthquakes destroyed the region, with buildings evacuated and cities and areas spread as far as Brazil's Amazon. There was also a 6.9 that hit Japan and a 5.6 that hit Northern California. Well over 30 earthquakes hit the planet today.
1: Wow.
0: Just one in four Americans believes President Donald Trump's war with Iran was worth its costs, and a majority worry that a truce with Iran is unlikely to last, according to a

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6: Remaining optimistic. I'm Ted Lindner, Fox News. President Trump signaling that optimism regarding a burgeoning peace deal with Iran, touting progress on maritime security in the Strait of Hormuz, and a new deconfliction framework aimed at stabilizing the Israel-Hezbollah front.
7: Iran is being very nice. They're agreeing to everything that I want, and they have to. Otherwise, we just go back and do what we have to do.
6: While the White House and Tehran continue to spar publicly over the timeline for resuming nuclear inspections, the president meeting with NATO Secretary General Mark Rutte on Wednesday at the White House, the president expressing his disappointment with the alliance.
8: We were disappointed with the UK. We were disappointed with Germany and France. We're disappointed with most of them. Spain is a horror show.
6: Rutte called these isolated incidents, saying 4,000 to 5,000 U.S. planes taking off from European bases in the 6 weeks before the ceasefire in Iran. The meeting comes ahead of next month's NATO summit in Turkey. President Trump on Capitol Hill Wednesday for a strategy session with Senate Republicans. Fox's Jared Halpern has more on that from the White House.
9: President Trump emerged from a closed-door lunch with top Senate Republican leaders, suggesting a unified front.
7: I think we had a really great meeting, and we're very proud of the party. We like our leader. We like everybody really in the room. I don't like a few people, but that's okay. I think you know who they are.
9: The president has endorsed some primary challengers over incumbent Republican senators and is pushing GOP leaders in the Senate to eliminate the filibuster and pass new voter ID legislation.
6: And Senate Minority Leader Chuck Schumer weighing in.
10: The SAVE Act is not going to pass the Senate or the House. We're not going to trade lower costs for housing for taking away our voting rights. That's a trade no one would make.
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6: The Pentagon restores mandatory flu shots for all recruits at boot camp. Fox's Deborah Valentine with more.
13: War Secretary Pete Hegseth made the shot optional for the military at the end of April. Now the Pentagon says that boot camps for all military services are once again requiring the flu vaccination. It comes amid a growing weeks-long flu outbreak at the U.S. Air Force's boot camp at Lackland Air Force Base that sickened over 300 people. Only 40% of the new trainees moving through the boot camp opted to receive the shot once it became optional, according to a source who spoke to the Associated Press. Both Army and Navy officials have said that they have also asked for permission to make the shot mandatory for certain broad groups that include troops deploying overseas. Deborah Valentine, Fox News.
6: The Justice Department losing another round of legal fights over voter information.
14: A federal appeals court is denying the Trump administration access to personal information about registered voters in Michigan, including birth dates, driver's license numbers, and partial social security numbers, ruling that's not covered under a law cited by the Justice Department. The 2-1 opinion by the 6th U.S. Circuit Court of Appeals upholds the decision of a federal judge in Lansing. DOJ says the goal is to ensure compliance with federal election law. Attorneys from Michigan and other Democrat-led states say the administration wants to share information with Homeland Security to search for non-citizen voters. Judges in at least 8 other states have also rejected access to information beyond what's publicly available. Lisa Brady, Fox News.
6: And two powerful earthquakes rocking Venezuela on Wednesday night, both of them registering over 7 magnitude. One was 7.1. The epicenter was west of the community of Morón. The USGS reporting that an even larger 7.5 magnitude earthquake struck just a minute later. Authorities fear that there may be a major number of fatalities. I'm Ted Lindner, and this is Fox News.
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8: To secure a peace deal. I'm Ted Lindner, Fox News. President Trump signaling optimism regarding a burgeoning peace deal with Iran, touting progress on maritime security in the Strait of Hormuz and a new deconfliction framework aimed at stabilizing the Israel-Hezbollah front. Here was the president on Wednesday night.
9: Iran is being very nice. They're agreeing to everything that I want. And they have to. Otherwise, we just go back and do what we have to do.
8: While the White House and Tehran continue to spar publicly over the timeline for resuming nuclear inspections, the president meeting with NATO Secretary General Mark Rutte Wednesday at the White House, the president expressing his disappointment with the alliance.
9: We were disappointed with the UK. We were disappointed with Germany and France. We're disappointed with most of them. Spain is a horror show.
8: Rutte called these isolated incidents, saying 4,000 to 5,000 U.S. planes taken off from European bases in the 6 weeks before the ceasefire in Iran. The meeting comes ahead of next month's NATO summit in Turkey. And the president helping to kick off the Great American State Fair on Wednesday night. More details on this from Fox's Kevin Uretsky.
10: Performance from Lee Greenwood and a military flyover. President Trump took the stage to kick off the Great American State Fair on the National Mall.
9: 10 days from now, our country will celebrate one of the most monumental milestones in human history. We will mark 250 years of glorious American freedom.
10: The fair will feature exhibits representing all 50 states and 6 territories and showcase live concerts and military performances. It opens to the public Thursday. Kevin Uretsky, Fox News.
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8: The Pentagon restoring mandatory flu shots for all recruits at boot camp. Fox's Deborah Valentine with more.
12: War Secretary Pete Hegseth made the shot optional for the military at the end of April. Now the Pentagon says that boot camps for all military services are once again requiring the flu vaccination. It comes amid a growing weeks-long flu outbreak at the U.S. Air Force's boot camp at Lackland Air Force Base that sickened over 300 people. Only 40% of the new trainees moving through the boot camp opted to receive the shot once it became optional, according to a source who spoke to the Associated Press. Both Army and Navy officials have said that they have also asked for permission to make the shot mandatory for certain broad groups that include troops deploying overseas. Deborah Valentine, Fox News.
8: The Justice Department losing another round of legal fights over voter information.
13: A federal appeals court is denying the Trump administration access to personal information about registered voters in Michigan, including birth dates, driver's license numbers, and partial social security numbers, ruling that's not covered under a law cited by the Justice Department. The 2-1 opinion by the 6th U.S. Circuit Court of Appeals upholds the decision of a federal judge in Lansing. DOJ says the goal is to ensure compliance with federal election law. Attorneys from Michigan and other Democrat-led states say the administration wants to share information with Homeland Security to search for non-citizen voters. Judges in at least 8 other states have also rejected access to information beyond what's publicly available. Lisa Brady, Fox News.
8: Tragedy in Venezuela tonight as a pair of powerful earthquakes have rocked the country. A magnitude 7.2 quake struck first, roughly 100 miles west of Caracas, followed by a 7.5 magnitude quake just minutes later. At least 32 people are confirmed dead, over 700 others injured. President Trump posting on Truth Social saying the U.S. stands ready, willing, and able to help. I'm Ted Linder. This is Fox News.
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8: Staying optimistic about a deal. I'm Ted Lindner, Fox News. President Trump signaling optimism regarding a burgeoning peace deal with Iran, touting progress on maritime security in the Strait of Hormuz, and a new deconfliction framework aimed at stabilizing the Israel-Hezbollah front.
9: Iran is being very nice. They're agreeing to everything that I want, and they have to. Otherwise, we just go back and do what we have to do.
8: Meantime, the president meeting with NATO Secretary General Mark Rutte Wednesday at the White House. The president expressing his disappointment with the alliance.
10: We were disappointed with the UK. We were disappointed with Germany and France. We're disappointed with most of them. Spain is a horror show.
8: Rutte calling these isolated incidents, saying 4,000 to 5,000 U.S. planes taken off from European bases in the 6 weeks before the ceasefire in Iran. President Trump helping to kick off the Great American State Fair Wednesday night.
11: With a live performance from Lee Greenwood and a military flyover, President Trump took the stage to kick off the Great American State Fair on the National Mall.
12: 10 days from now, our country will celebrate one of the most monumental milestones in human history. We will mark 250 years of glorious American freedom.
11: The fair will feature exhibits representing all 50 states and 6 territories and showcase live concerts and military performances. It opens to the public Thursday. Kevin Uresky, Fox News.
8: The tragedy in Venezuela. A pair of powerful earthquakes rocking the country. A magnitude 7.2 quake struck first, followed by a 7.5 magnitude quake just minutes later. At least 32 people are dead, over 700 injured. President Trump posting on Truth Social saying the U.S. stands ready, willing, and able to help. 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
8: The Pentagon restoring mandatory flu shots for all recruits at boot camp. Fox's Deborah Valentine with more.
16: War Secretary Pete Hegseth made the shot optional for the military at the end of April. Now the Pentagon says that boot camps for all military services are once again requiring the flu vaccination. It comes amid a growing weeks-long flu outbreak at the U.S. Air Force's boot camp at Lackland Air Force Base that sickened over 300 people. Only 40% of the new trainees moving through the boot camp opted to receive the shot once it became optional, according to a source who spoke to the Associated Press. Both Army and Navy officials have said that they have also asked for permission to make the shot mandatory for certain broad groups that include troops deploying overseas. Deborah Valentine, Fox News.
8: The Justice Department loses another round in legal fights over voter information.
17: A federal appeals court is denying the Trump administration access to personal information about registered voters in Michigan, including birth dates, driver's license numbers, and partial Social Security numbers, ruling that's not covered under a law cited by the Justice Department. The 2-1 opinion by the 6th U.S. Circuit Court of Appeals upholds the decision of a federal judge in Lansing. DOJ says the goal is to ensure compliance with federal election law. Attorneys for Michigan and other Democrat-led states say the administration wants to share information with Homeland Security to search for non-citizen voters. Judges in at least 8 other states have also rejected access to information beyond what's publicly available. Lisa Brady, Fox News.
8: And health concerns persist as an L.A. warehouse fire continues to burn for more than a week. Fire crews using specialized heavy equipment and high-capacity water streams to suppress the fire in the massive cold storage warehouse. The fire chief says it'll probably take till Friday before the fire is fully extinguished. Meanwhile, a particle pollution advisory remains in effect, and masks and air purifiers are being distributed to people who live and work nearby. I'm Ted Lindner. This is Fox News.
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21: National emergency. Good morning. I'm Mike Gavin in for Gordon Deal along with Nicole Murray. It's Thursday, June 25th, and here's what we have for you this hour.
22: President Trump canceled the signing of a bipartisan housing affordability bill because of what he called a national emergency over election laws.
21: After some testy exchanges, the White House manages to quell an uprising in the Senate over the president's war powers.
22: A pair of deadly earthquakes rock Venezuela, and the U.S. pledges its help in the recovery.
21: And how to get paid for your flight delay.
23: My original flight was canceled, and it was for a reason that was under the airline's control. And because of that, thanks to regulations in the UK, I was entitled to

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5: I'm Julian Edelman. That's Rob Gronkowski. 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We're teammates again. And we're going to welcome you guys all to Dudes on Dudes.
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8: Fox News, I'm Sue Guzman. Acting Venezuela President Delcy Rodriguez says at least 32 people are dead, 700 injured in a 7.2 and 7.5 magnitude earthquakes. These twin figures expected to rise. Secretary of State Marco Rubio says the U.S. is sending search teams, medical resources, and humanitarian aid. President Trump headlining Freedom 250's Great American State Fair Wednesday night after artists dropped out of the event, telling supporters he's restored faith in the country.
9: Tonight, as we stand on the edge of our 250th year of independence, I am thrilled to declare that America is back.
8: Senate Republicans holding a new vote on the War Powers Act, this time voting it down after President Trump told them yesterday that its passage is hurting peace negotiations with Iran. 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

to lead the solution. So we think you're going to like it. It's a new way of talk. It's a new way of understanding. 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It's very professional. You press it. It counts you down 3, 2, 1. And it gives you 30 seconds to make a comment or ask a question and be a part of our little kitchen table experiment. Now, the beautiful part is that if you don't like the way it came out, you can do a retake. But no more rotting on hold. You take your place at the table. You're at the head of the table. This show belongs to you. Thus the name, Your Morning Show. I thought one of the more interesting topics, New York Times, rather, did a feature story today. Democrat leaders want the party to moderate. I think the country wants both parties to moderate. But their bases, and it's the extreme left for the Democrats, the media would call it the extreme right, MAGA, or Trumpism. And I refuse to lump it as just Trumpism. That's a narrative and a label. Day in, day out, most of what Donald Trump does is in the Republican Party platform. Now, the difference is he does it. So I think that's what people like. Addressing issues that matter to them and solving them. So MAGA's bigger than MAGA. Now for the left, they've got a real branding problem. In the name of socialism. In the name of anti-Semitism and pro-Islam. And in many cases blurred into pro-terrorist. They've gone far left. And I thought what was interesting about the New York Times story, though they never really got into it. A time similar to this, marching towards a time similar to 1850, is 1968, when the country was this partisan and this divided. And what healed it then? After assassinations of RFK and MLK Jr., what healed was a lunar orbit. And a presidential election where one of the candidates, I know it didn't end well, Richard Nixon, started calmly talking to the silent center of America. And we just somehow healed and pulled out of it. Now, that didn't mean it was overnight. The Vietnam War wouldn't end for another four or five years. A very divisive factor. Here we are. It's America. Can anybody even talk to the silent center? Is there a silent center? As the two parties that I don't believe the founding fathers ever really envisioned for our country have a stranglehold on the extremes. As America seems caught in a matrix of two different realities at once. They read their own news, watch their own TV, share their own comments, and the two shall never meet. And they certainly shall never unite and become one. It's a real problem. We'll dissect whether the New York Times gets it. Right now, they don't want to look at much more than, wow, leadership of the Democrat Party is scrambling. I mean, they're wanting to get to the center, and Mamdani is leading the charge to the left. And it's a very, very, I mean, you'll see how 7% of voters, and again, this is kind of a geographic revolution of socialism, taking over blue big cities in big blue states. And so a lot of these congressional primaries that everybody's talking so much about are really in and around New York City. But the New York Post does an expose on how just 7% of voters, mostly young and white, led Mamdani's socialist election surge. And everyone continues to react. And while we're battling all of these things, the president had, it was either a calculated political strategy or a temper tantrum yesterday. And the president refused to sign

0: the housing crisis bill legislation until he got voter validation legislation done. Now, you could say, well, that was strategic. It's an optic. How in touch with the American people it is, I'll leave up to you to figure out. I think a big concern for the American people is the housing crisis, which kind of attaches itself to this invisible American dream. And serious people understand the cause. First and foremost, and you'll never hear anybody else tell you this, $40 trillion of debt. That's your biggest cause of inflation. And there's only one way to fight inflation, like you fight fire. The only way to put it out is raise interest rates. Well, that's a problem in housing. So you have an interest rate problem and you have an inventory problem. And they are related. And then you have a rising cost because you have low supply. So if somebody's sitting in a $500,000 house with 2.7% interest, to get a $500,000 house, it now costs $750,000. Oh, and the interest rate will be 7-ish. They're not going to sell. They're not going to move. They're going to stay put. That takes that inventory out of play. And lack of building and regulations. There's a lot of stuff, but nobody's having serious conversations about solving it. I got to be honest with you. We're going to have our economist in Money Was David Bonson on. President cancels the signing. So he's playing political football with something the American people really care about. I agree, the inaffordability goes beyond Donald Trump and began greatly during Biden. But the narrative was set and the language was set, and that's what people have made a temporary scoreboard, and now you're playing with a big piece of it. Now, I actually think both are important. I don't know that this bipartisan housing affordability bill does anything. It's probably the only thing other than executive decisions and orders and, I guess, big, beautiful bill, but that was very partisan. I mean, this is the only product of bipartisan accomplishment for a do-nothing Congress. And I got news for you. I've read it. It's not that impressive, and I don't think it's going to really affect much. But we'll ask an economist, David Bonson, about that a little bit later on. Even if he didn't have a tantrum, even if he didn't refuse to sign it and hold out for voter ID legislation, would it really have solved the housing crisis? I don't think so. Why create the political optic? Again, we'll visit with our senior contributor, David Zanotti, but is this bad optics, bad politics, or once again, five-dimensional chess in a language only Trump understands because he's the great deal maker and negotiator? I don't know. Sometimes I'm even left to punt. Anyway, we got a lot to understand today. News stations understanding it with us. Welcome aboard. Use that talkback button if you're listening on the iHeart app. Use those emails, michaeld@iheartmedia.com. And if you miss a little, I promise this, you're going to miss a lot. We'll have the latest on the earthquake coming up with Natalie Migliori as well. All right, everybody's talking about weight loss injections and why. They work. You bump into somebody you haven't seen in a while. Wow, they work. They lower your blood sugar. They reduce your appetite. 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Well, that's why the doctors at Brickhouse Nutrition created Lean. 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All right, 20 minutes after the hour, let's get this party started. One chance to live this Thursday, June the 25th, 2026. It'll never happen again. That makes it special. We got to understand it together because we're all in it together. This is your day. This is your morning show.
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20: 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I'm Christian Spicer. I'm a writer, podcaster, and a huge fan of The Last of Us. 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
25: Evan in Brunswick, Georgia, and Lima, Ohio. What are we at in Ohio now? I think we're at nine cities.
26: I think we have covered the state.
25: Ladies and gentlemen, I'd like to self-proclaim myself the King of Ohio. Say hello to News Radio 98.3 WMAN Mansfield, Ohio, and News Radio 1150 WIMA Lima, Ohio, as your morning show. Scooch aside, make some room at the table here this morning. We got some new people here eating. Welcome, one and all. All right, 26 minutes after the hour, if you're just waking up, President Trump is defending his decision not to sign a bipartisan housing bill. More from our Mark Mayfield.
27: The president spoke from the Oval Office.
28: I made billions of dollars with housing. I know housing better than anybody, maybe anywhere. It's all about the interest rate. Lower the interest rates, you can have all the housing you want.
27: The bill, meant to help buyers with the goal of lowering prices, sailed through the House and Senate and was set to be signed by Trump on Wednesday. Trump canceled the signing, posting that he won't sign it until the Save America Act voting ID bill gets passed. Later in the day, Trump seemed to downplay the bill, saying all that's needed is to lower interest rates. I'm Mark Mayfield.
25: Over 30 people are dead. About 700 are injured. Two powerful earthquakes rocked Venezuela.
29: A magnitude 7.2 earthquake struck first on Wednesday, followed by a magnitude 7.5, which was the strongest to hit Venezuela in over 100 years. The quakes flattened buildings in the capital city of Caracas and other communities where survivors could be heard trapped under the rubble. The U.S. Geological Survey warns there could be thousands of deaths. The U.S. and other nations have all vowed to send rescue teams and humanitarian assistance to Caracas. I'm Tammy Trujillo.
25: The U.S. Mint is celebrating the release of a new quarter featuring the Declaration of Independence.
29: Officials held an event at Monticello to help publicize the new quarters ahead of America's 250th anniversary. The Mint also announced that 250,000 quarters bearing a special July 4th mark will be mixed in with the other Declaration of Independence quarters put in circulation. Mint Director Paul Hollis said he hoped the special coins would help Americans reflect on their history during this year's anniversary celebrations. I'm Tammy Trujillo.
25: AC/DC is announcing pop-up events during the 2026 Up Tour. Mark Mayfield is back with those details.
27: It'll include exclusive merch, AC/DC-themed food and drink, ticket giveaways, plus an opportunity to win a guitar signed by Angus Young. Each pop-up will be in or near every city of each tour stop. City-specific information can be found on AC/DC's tour website. The band's tour runs from July 11th through September 29th. I'm Mark Mayfield.
25: Warning, a lot of people have been seeing AC/DC. They don't sound like they used to. Tigers lost 4-2 to the Yankees. Rays won 5-3 over the Royals. Phillies won 4-3 over the Nats. Reds lost 6-5 to the Brew Crew. Pirates pounded the Mariners 11-1. Dodgers 4-3 over the Twins. Guardians beat the White Sox 3-1. D-backs over the Cardinals 9-4. Angels 7-6 over the O's. And the A's lost 2-1 to the Giants. Team USA takes the field tonight. World Cup soccer versus Turkey. That'll be 9 Central this evening. Birthdays. Comedian Ricky Gervais is 65. Singer Carly Simon. You're So Vain. First record I ever bought. 83 years old today. And Dynamite! Jimmy J.J. Walker is 79. If it's your birthday, happy birthday. We're so glad you were born. And thanks for making your morning show a part of your big day. More right after your local news.
30: 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And my morning show is your morning show with Michael DelGiorno.
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4: Fox News, I'm Sue Guzman. Acting Venezuela President Delcy Rodriguez says at least 32 people are dead, 700 injured in a 7.2 and 7.5 magnitude earthquakes. These twin figures expected to rise. Secretary of State Marco Rubio says the U.S. is sending search teams, medical resources, and humanitarian aid. President Trump headlining Freedom 250's Great American State Fair Wednesday night after artists dropped out of the event, telling supporters he's restored faith in the country.
5: Tonight, as we stand on the edge of our 250th year of independence, I am thrilled to declare that America is back.
4: Senate Republicans holding a new vote on the War Powers Act, this time voting it down after President Trump told them yesterday that its passage is hurting peace negotiations with Iran. 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
11: Imagine you're struggling with back pain for months. 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
12: And the words that he said that I wanted to hear was, I can fix you. And, you know, those are magic words. 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
11: You trust he'll take care of your problem.
13: Nothing but good reports and a list of accolades that were two pages long.
14: When you talk to him, he's engaging. He seems very intelligent. He's witty. He's charming.
31: He'd always talk about, I'm going to be a doctor.
14: But he has this dark side that he likes to keep separate and hidden from everybody else.
11: This is a story about 33 patients who put their trust in a prominent surgeon in Dallas.
32: State your full name for the record.
33: Christopher Daniel Dunch.
11: And wish they hadn't.
34: This friend called me and said, I believe that your doctor is on the news that he has been killing patients.
11: And it's a story about a system that failed to protect them at every possible turn.
35: I'm trying to stop this guy from being let operate anywhere, anytime, any place.
32: Have you ever been under the influence of any drugs during the time that you were performing spinal surgery on any patient?
33: I take the Fifth.
0: This was not an operation that was performed. This was attempted murder.
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15: Two and a half centuries of courage, conviction, and country. Happy birthday, America. It's your morning show with Michael Del Giorno.
25: 35 minutes after the hour. Good morning. Early bird gets the worm. Sleepy squirrel misses the nut. Don't forget, we can't have your morning show without your voice. You got to say it. You got to send it, or we can't hear it. Here's John in Youngstown.
16: Michael, you mentioned that America would take the field against Turkey tonight in the FIFA World Cup. You got to get it right, brother. It's a pitch, not a field. You'll have half of Europe breathing down your neck if you keep calling it a field. It's a soccer pitch, and we've got many of our European friends visiting and watching their teams.
25: I played one game of soccer in high school. They didn't have enough players, so they came to the football team and asked for a few volunteers. So I thought, I guess. Some guy kicked me in the shin. I never played again.
17: I'm out of here.
25: I had a knot on my shin. This is ridiculous.
17: What about the football teams that go to the soccer teams to get their kicker for Friday night?
25: Well, you know I was Money in the Bank 40 yards in.
17: Were you really?
25: Oh, I was a great field goal kicker.
17: I did not know that.
25: In fact, it cost me a lot my freshman year of college because I would go to the local high school and kick field goals all day instead of going to class. But I don't know a lot about soccer. I don't try to hide it. I just never played it. I did coach it one year for my son. It was all very politically correct. They didn't even keep score. And the coach got sick and he said, hey, can you fill in and coach for me today? And the first thing I did is I pulled the kids aside. I said, kids, I know that you're used to them not keeping score, but we all know when scores happen, right?
17: Yeah.
25: We're going to score more than the other team today, and we're going to count. Are you guys ready to finally win? And they went nuts and ran up the score. So knowing nothing about soccer, I agree. Actually, the biggest thing about this game for me was, do we call it Turkey or Turkey? Right? How is Fox and... And, of course, that has to do with, it is still proper to say Turkey for world language. But, yeah, if you go look at the scoreboard, it's not going to be Turkey like you're used to seeing it spelled. Turkey.
17: I've seen that.
25: The Republic of Turkey.
17: Yeah, I was wondering.
25: So, I don't know. It's kind of like, remember when we did biopic versus biopic? You know, and if you search those things, in the vernacular, people say it both ways. And so both are technically correct. It does make the most sense to say biopic, but most Americans actually say biopic. So I don't know. Turkey, pitch, field. They're going to play soccer tonight at 9 o'clock and I'll be asleep anyway.
17: Juice boxes and orange slices for everybody.
25: Good morning and welcome to Thursday, June the 25th, 2026 on the air. And streaming live on your iHeartRadio app, this is your morning show. Dozens are dead. Keep these people in your prayers. After a pair of earthquakes rocked Venezuela, we're looking at dozens dead, over 700 injured, and they're still going through rubble. President Trump offering assistance to Venezuela and anything that they may need in the coming days ahead. The Supreme Court could release some major decisions today. And a report says the FBI... Again, we can't confirm the report, but it's out there. It has leaked that the FBI and Pima County Sheriff Department in Arizona are all second-guessing their choice not to pay the $4 million ransom in their search for Nancy Guthrie, as that new news came out earlier in the week, that we pretty much knew Nancy was gone in the first 48 hours. She died during the kidnapping. Now, at what point she died, it appeared to be relatively within the first 2-3 days tops, which would match the medication she didn't have that she needed. And then the kidnappers informed them that they had buried her in nature. So the search has really been for her remains all along. It's interesting. I have talked open. And by the way, I love times like this. For those of you that are new in the Twin Cities, listening on Twin Cities News Talk 1130 and 103.5 KTLK, our new station in Minneapolis, we call this first hour the Platinum Hour. You remember how American Express used to have their normal card, then they had their gold card, and then they came out with their platinum card, and it became a big status symbol. Now, do you ever see American Express cards anywhere? I don't think Americans can pay off a monthly balance anymore.
17: I know
25: anymore.
17: Some friends of mine that use them.
25: You rarely ever see somebody, you're out to dinner, and they pull out an American Express. So really, the name didn't quite hold up, but this is like the Platinum Hour. This is for the movers and the shakers who are up early. The kind of moms that are up early are up preparing their kids' breakfast, preparing their lunch, getting them ready for school, or preparing to go to work as they're getting their kids ready for school. The movers and shakers are, how about on the West Coast? Our listeners out in Los Angeles and San Francisco and San Diego, you're up early doing business with people on the East Coast. So we call you the Platinum Card listeners, and this is really kind of our intimate time because the rest of the show, unfortunately, has to get very professional and fast. And I wanted to make this our talk back of the day, too. Axios came out with a new poll, how Americans feel and think the founding fathers might feel about us today. They were a different people than us, a far more moral and faith-centered people than America appears to be today. They were far more courageous and lost all and risked all for what they believed was ultimately right. They hungered for the truth, thirsted for the truth. They would have been very anti-taxation. They would have been very anti-taxation without representation. And when we look at the entire eastern seaboard, quite frankly, you've got states with 35, 40% Republicans and zero representatives. Oh, I think there's a lot of things that they would be disappointed in. And our highest hope for this 250th birthday, because I was here for the bicentennial. I was a young, I don't think I was a teen yet. I think I was 12. But I was 12 years old when our country turned 200. I'm 61 as it turns 250. And I've noticed the change. So I think we don't even have to go back to the founding fathers, but they should be the measure. And we were supposed to take the ball and create a more perfect union. Have we? I think it's a legitimate question. Coming from Axios, of course, I'm going to be skeptical. Just what would the founding fathers think of what today looks like from their mindset and their original intent? It's a powerful question. I wanted us to turn to the document of the inspiration, the Declaration of Independence on this 250th birthday. We're focused on algae and a reflecting pool. But would our founders be happy or would they be disappointed? Would they be inspired or would they be shocked? I'll cut to the chase and tell you my answer is both. There are things they'd be pleased about, inspired by, and there are things they would be greatly disappointed with. And in all, they'd be confident in what they built and their ultimate hope and trust that we would inevitably get it right. But how are we doing? Well, back in 2001, most Americans thought the founding fathers would be pleased. Now, that's just 25 years ago in a 250-year examination. Today, few things unite Americans in its 250th year. And that's across party, age, race, and income. More than 3 in 4 Americans, 77%, say the signers of the Declaration of Independence would be disappointed if they could see us today. Well, they think you're crazy. Getting back to that twofold thing, I think they'd be inspired that you finished the job and you got freedom for all, the self-evident truth that all men are created equal, right? And they'd be scratching their head at how you created a slavery for yourself to government. You may have freed the slaves, but you created a greater slavery in taxation. Only 19% say the founders would be pleased. And that's down from 27% in 2013. How's it look partisanly? Republicans, 25% are more likely than Democrats, 13%, and independents, 21% to say the founders would be pleased. Not many think the founding fathers would be pleased. And the least among them, Democrats, 13%. I'll never forget about 25, 30 years ago on the air. I said, I just kind of woke up this morning with this dark reality. I don't think it's politically correct to be patriotic any longer. Then I've watched patriotism and the response to the lack of patriotism and patriotism become about almost worship for country and worship for our troops while the rest reject it. But one nation under God, indivisible, with liberty and justice that comes from God for all. How are we measuring up? Now, the first thing to have a conversation about this is to know what our founding fathers were and what they believed. Not what you've been indoctrinated or socialized into understanding, but go back. One thing I will say about my friend David Zanotti, he believes in studying original documents. Because I can talk till I'm blue in the face about how for generations now, I think a lot of parents came to this realization during COVID, observing classrooms over computer screens. They don't talk to kids the way they talk to us. They don't measure them the way they measured us. They're not teaching them the same textbooks they taught us. They're not having the same in-class curriculum as we had. Oh, make no mistake about it. Education's been replaced with indoctrination and socialization primarily. And we have dumbed down the standard and dumbed down Americans. And I think the dumbing down is on purpose. It makes them more controllable. A person of great unwavering faith, great civic understanding, and great sense of family are very hard to dupe and control. This was a strategic and tactical action. And it was reinforced with everything they heard in music, everything they saw on television, everything they saw in cartoons. You're seeing the beginning of the end of wokeness, but you haven't seen the beginning and end of indoctrination. And we are trapped in a matrix. The left only talks about what the left talks about, watches what the left watches, listens to what the left says, repeats on social media the left narratives, and the right does the same, and the two shall never meet, nor may the nation ever unite. Now, America has a spiritual problem our founding fathers didn't. America has a self-governance problem our founding fathers didn't. But the only way you're going to know to even answer this question is to go and study the founding fathers. We teach revised history. We don't even teach civics anymore. But I'm just curious, in our little intimate family here at the kitchen table, not Axios, not Republicans, Democrats, Independents, not compared to 1976 or 2001, what do you think? I mean, I've given up on my, quite frankly, hope that this year, this celebration year, would cause us to look back and right ourselves. That the very documents that inspired and created this experiment would heal the things that have gone wrong. But this week, fighting over algae in a reflecting pool, the president's tantrum and not signing a housing bill that really wasn't going to solve housing anyway, the socialist march in New York, I'm kind of losing hope for that. But I haven't lost hope for you and the Your Morning Show kitchen table. Your thoughts. Would our founding fathers be inspired and proud or disappointed? Use that talkback button on your iHeartRadio app or email michaeld@iheartmedia.com. I really do want to hear what you think. I just obviously shared what I think. Gold and silver recently soared to record highs, and then it did pull back. So question number one, are precious metals still a good buy? Well, major banks think so. 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Coming up in 15 minutes, it's getting more difficult to find a starter home. And it isn't just the price. Natalie McGlory has that story. I have your top five stories. Don't forget tomorrow, Friday with 47, and a visit with Dr. Joe. And next week, Lou Diamond Phillips and Newt Gingrich, all right here on the Big Big Your Morning Show, 51 minutes after the hour.
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21: Post on Truth Social, Trump said he's instructed all agencies of our government to get ready to move quickly. A U.S. official also said the country will send search and rescue teams and humanitarian supplies. Venezuelan President Delcy Rodriguez declared a state of emergency in response to the quakes. The U.S. Geological Survey estimates there's a significant number of casualties. I'm Mark Mayfield.
25: Tech giant Bill Gates claims Jeffrey Epstein sought to leverage his extramarital affairs for influence.
22: Gates testified before the House Oversight Committee for nearly 6 hours earlier this month in connection to his ties to the late convicted sex trafficker. According to a recently released transcript of his testimony, the Microsoft founder said he wasn't blackmailed, but told the committee emails suggest Epstein may have been attempting to move in that direction after appearing to know information about two affairs. Gates called his relationship with Epstein a grave error in judgment. He also denied knowing about Epstein's ongoing criminal conduct, but acknowledged being aware of Epstein's prior legal issues. I'm Lisa Carton.
25: Well, my hope was that the 250th birthday would focus us on the Declaration of Independence that would change us. Instead, I get change with the Declaration of Independence. U.S. Mint celebrating the release of new quarters featuring the Declaration of Independence. Tammy Trujillo reports.
23: Officials held an event at Monticello to help publicize the new quarters ahead of America's 250th anniversary. The Mint also announced that 250,000 quarters bearing a special July 4th mark will be mixed in with the other Declaration of Independence quarters put in circulation. Mint Director Paul Hollis said he hoped the special coins would help Americans reflect on their history during this year's anniversary celebrations. I'm Tammy Trujillo.
25: Today is National Leon Day. 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
24: Because National Leon Day celebrates Christmas, as Leon is Noel spelled backwards, and today we're exactly 6 months away from the holiday. It's not intended to be a trick to those with a name that means lion. 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So no tree trimming or decking the halls today, just shopping for supplies to hand make thoughtful holiday gifts over the next 6 months. 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I'm Bree Tennis.
25: By the way, if you're new to the show, she'll become your favorite. Tigers lost 4-2 to the Yankees. Rays won 5-3 over the Royals. Phillies won 4-3 over the Nats. Reds lost 6-5 to the Brew Crew. Pirates pounded the Mariners 11-1. Dodgers 4-3 over the Twins. Guardians beat the White Sox 3-1. D-backs beat the Cardinals 9-4. Angels 7-6 over the O's. And the A's lost 2-1 to the Giants. They'll be on the pitch later tonight, about 9 Central. Team USA versus Turkey. In World Cup soccer birthdays, Ricky Gervais is 65. Carly Simon, you're so vain, 83. And Jimmy Dynamite, J.J. Walker, 79. If it's your birthday, happy birthday. We're so glad you were born.
26: This is Sean Paul from Oviedo, Florida. And my morning show is your morning show with Nostris Del Giorno.
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10: The U.S. is willing, ready, and able to help. I'm Dave Anthony, Fox News. That's President Trump's message on Truth Social to Venezuela, where a deadly disaster struck.
15: The acting Venezuelan president has declared a state of emergency after the strongest earthquakes in over a century there hit back-to-back last night.
10: Fox's Chanley Painter.
15: According to the U.S. Geological Survey, a magnitude 7.2 quake struck roughly 100 miles west of Caracas, followed by a 7.5 magnitude tremor just a minute later. The interior minister saying the quake shook several states in the country, and more than 20 aftershocks have also been felt.
10: At least 32 people are dead, hundreds more injured. Numbers expected to rise as rescuers keep going through the rubble of damaged homes and buildings in Venezuela and Caracas and other areas. Days after the U.S. and Iran extended the ceasefire to continue nuclear talks and end the conflict, the Secretary of State's going to Bahrain. Fox's Trey Inkst monitoring from Tel Aviv.
16: Marco Rubio is in the Middle East to meet with counterparts about the war and the next steps in efforts toward peace. Secretary Rubio indicated again that America prefers the diplomatic track to play out, but there are other options.
17: While we want a deal, we don't want a deal at any price.
10: President Trump mentioned Iran at a rally on the National Mall in Washington to kick off the Great American State Fair ahead of the 250 celebration.
27: Thanks to the power and skill of the United States Armed Forces, today Iran has no Navy, no Air Force, no anti-aircraft capacity.
10: The president was also happy the Senate reversed course in a new vote on a war powers resolution, this time rejecting limits on his actions against Iran, though the president had called the approval Tuesday meaningless.
28: And it came after President Trump met with GOP senators on Capitol Hill Wednesday. There was a blow-up between Senator Bill Cassidy and President Trump after Cassidy says he demanded transparency on the conflict.
10: That's Fox's Madeline Rivera. 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
10: Days after the U.S. military blew up another suspected drug smuggling boat off the South American coast in an operation dating back to September that's destroyed dozens of boats, killing more than 200 alleged narco-terrorists. The Senate held a hearing focused on Mexican cartels.
32: Witness Michael Brown spent more than 30 years with the DEA.
33: This just isn't a drug problem anymore. It's a critical threat to public health, national security, and foreign policy.
32: Rhode Island Democratic Senator Sheldon Whitehouse said the economics have become so big that the cartels
34: operate more like Fortune 500 conglomerates.
32: Former DEA agent Chris Urban testified stopping the money is key as the cartels expand to Europe, Australia, Africa, and beyond. The Trump administration has designated the cartels as foreign terrorist organizations. Kevin Uresky, Fox News.
10: Now an update on the mail. Postmaster General David Steiner had warned they could run out of money next year, but now he tells the Senate that could happen in 2031.
35: With operations floated by billions in savings from suspending payments to the federal employees' retirement system pension plan. Non-essential spending's also been restricted, and there's a deal to complete deliveries for shipping company DHL. And first-class stamps are going up from 78 to 82 cents on July 12th. Steiner's asking Congress to raise the Postal Service's borrowing limit, reform retirement plans, and consider whether legally mandated six-day mail deliveries to all addresses is sustainable. Chris Foster, Fox News.
10: We'll get an inflation update this morning. The one the Federal Reserve tracks closely called personal consumption expenditures. On Wall Street, stock futures are rising after a mixed day. The Dow gained 182 points, but the Nasdaq dropped 110. At soccer's World Cup, Brazil and Mexico and Morocco and Switzerland and South Africa all won, and all will be playing in the next round of 32. The U.S. plays Turkey tonight, but the American team has already advanced to that knockout round with wins in their first two matches. I'm Dave Anthony. This is Fox News.
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4: $1 starter home is out of the norm in a sense, Michael, because this same study shows that the typical starter home outside of these markets averages at about $198,000, which is up from a year ago, but it's not $1 million, you know?
5: No, I remember my first starter home, and I'm telling you, Natalie, it was enchanting. Just it was small, but it was beautiful. And I paid $84,000 for it in South Tulsa. And I don't think I could go buy a reasonable new luxury car for anywhere near that. I mean, the fact that we've got cars $120,000, $140,000, yeah, which are more than my second home was, let alone my starter home, it certainly is a sign of the times. Natalie, real quickly before you leave, dozens dead, over 700 injured with these twin earthquakes in Venezuela. I was watching some of the raw footage last night. It was breaking my heart. Something tells me these numbers could rise dramatically.
4: Yeah, like just recently, the numbers came in at least 164 dead and 971 injured. And officials are warning that that number could rise, and it most likely will. We saw overnight, I'm watching the same feeds you are, Michael. I mean,
5: it looks like 9/11, doesn't it? It reminded me, it was hauntingly like 9/11.
4: Pancaked buildings, rubble, the airport, their main airport terminal just destroyed. I mean, this is a true setback for a country that was already recovering in a sense, Michael, financially. This is just sort of a physical blow.
5: By the way, our stress at the San Andreas Fault system is at a 1,000-year high as well. Natalie's going to be back. We got a new poll out, looks at America's attitudes towards President Trump, the war in Iran, and the midterm elections. She'll break down all the numbers for us in the third hour. Thank you, Natalie. Loving having you this week. David Zanotti's joining us. He's our senior contributor. David, you got a shameless plug moments ago for your book with Dr. Allen.
6: Oh, did we?
5: Yes, an unsolicited listener. Did sound a little like Deb, but no, I digress.
6: Thanks, Mom.
5: I know it was a labor of, anytime you do anything with Dr. Allen, it's a labor of love. But anytime you do things based on original documents, it's a labor of love. And John Quincy Adams, always a treat. One of my favorite presidents. One of the most, purest, longest servants of our republic. He's somebody that should not be missed in history.
6: We were talking earlier about standards of history, and I would suggest that if we want to get an understanding of the Declaration of Independence and the early republic and who was there and what they were thinking and what they understood, you have to go to eyewitnesses, and John Quincy Adams was there when the conversations were being held in his home with his dad about the Declaration of Independence and the Committee of Five who put it together and the conversations between his mom and his dad about the Declaration and the passage. And he served the whole way from George Washington's administration, and he was actually in Congress with Abraham Lincoln when he died. Now, nobody spanned 16 presidents and has served in all the different areas. So you've got a tremendous eyewitness. Plus, he diaried every day almost for his entire life. So you can go back, and we've read thousands of entries of what he was seeing.

0: who was saying what. And he was, Michael, he was a free agent. He was a part of four different political parties in his career. When parties got stupid, he left. Yeah. When somebody had a great idea, he joined. All right, so he was a free agent the whole way through. He's a tremendous example of history.
1: That would be a good book, Free Agent.
0: Yeah, I already wrote that.
1: I want to get a shameless plug. The John Quincy Adams oration, it's always going to be precious to us. Because of our love for Dr. Allen and our love for original documents. But you also put it together in a way that it's on the top and on a featured table in our family room. I mean, it's a beautiful, beautiful tabletop book on top of it, which is just kind of like the cherry in the whipped cream. All right, enough plugging you.
0: Theme, and I appreciate that. But let me tell you one more thing.
1: And let me tell you something, by the way. When you buy this book, this guy never finds a way to make a buck. I don't know how it happens. He just like, he's not going to get rich off of it because he doesn't take any money. He's not even getting paid right now. But go ahead.
0: Yeah. But all the proceeds go to further the expansion of getting this information out. But this book was put together with the 250th anniversary of the Constitution in mind as well. If you want to take a college course on the founding era, the definition of the Declaration of Independence and the relationship between the Declaration and the Constitution, and have it at a reading level that everyone in your home could enjoy and be a part of, you can do it in one book.
1: Yeah.
0: Now, that's why we put it together. It was a labor of love. It took 15 years to put this text together.
1: We should, by the way, explain why it's called Oration.
0: Yes, because it's centered upon a speech that John Quincy Adams made that was titled An Oration, an Oration, which he delivered in 1837 in Newburyport, Massachusetts, at the request of his friends on the 4th of July. It was a 90-minute speech that a 70-year-old man gave without a microphone to not just a packed hall, but to an entire packed community. Everybody showed up to hear.
1: We're talking with David Zanotti, our senior contributor. We got new stations, so we're kind of going overboard, reintroducing everybody. But David is the CEO of the American Policy Roundtable. He hosts the Public Square on 200 stations. 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This whole conversation really arises over a latest piece of research. It's not really shocking. Americans think the founders would, 3 out of 4 Americans think the founders would be disappointed in the USA today. 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I don't want people can use the podcast to catch up. 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Give it a position. It'll be waiting for you every morning. But I think there are things they'd be inspired by, things that we succeeded in making us a more perfect union. I think there'd be some things that they'd be scratching their head. What do you think the founders, you studied more original documents than anybody. What would they think of us today?
0: Well, I had an opportunity to have this conversation with David McCullough before he passed away as well. I mean, so this, and with Dr. Allen as well. It's an ongoing conversation. So we talk about this a lot. I personally think that there would be two things that would immediately come to the conversation. And having been to their homes and visited and studied, I mean, there's nothing like walking through George Washington's house and looking at the books that he owned. And what did he read? And standing at his writing desk, and then as Dr. Allen did, Dr. Allen went through over 100,000 documents that George Washington read. Dr. Allen studied, condensed it into a 700-page, basically the best of. And then we've together put together a book called First, The Leadership of George Washington. So we've been digging into that question for a long time. I think the first thing they'd say is, where are we with slavery? Did you get the job done? And where are you today? They would ask that question because liberty, the light of liberty, is that important to all of them. Jefferson said he was haunted like an alarm bell in the night by the fact that we had to move faster on slavery. The second thing that they would do is say, you got it wrong. You got to start over. We've got to take at least 50% of the federal government's responsibilities and literally dissolve them back into the hands of the state. Your biggest problem is you let this thing get too big. And thereby, you have professionals handling stuff that needs to be handled at home. And the housing bill that we're talking about this morning is a perfect example. Yeah. That is nothing but symbolism, because anybody who's got a brain in their head and studies it all, or a staff in Congress, knows the vast majority of every decision that impacts housing has to do with the local community, state, and local law. The one thing Congress can do is the one thing you've been talking about is stop spending money, get us out of debt so interest rates can drop. Because if interest rates are low, then we have a better chance of getting houses. That's it. Quit being idiots and spending money that you don't have, that we don't have. Look, forgive me for using such profoundly gross language. I could go on and on. Well, you're out of language. We're out of words for the stupidity yeah. of what we're doing.
1: I think the founding fathers would be a little concerned with the state of spirituality and moral values in America. I think they'd be a little concerned that we've lost God and thus we're losing man and self-evident truth. If God is sacred, then his life is sacred. I think abortion would be of great concern to them. The birth crisis would be of great concern to them. The fact that we got slavery right, but then created our own slavery to government through taxation would probably pop up. I circled the big one. They would look at the United States and wonder, where is Congress and where is states and states' rights?
0: Yes.
1: And they would be appalled at this worship and fascination of the presidency. I don't think I can.
0: They'd be.
1: But I think the bottom line is the poll's wrong. They wouldn't just be horrified. You know why? Because there's nothing that has happened that would have surprised them. It's all the freaking thing. Now you're going to get me going on language. All the freaking things they knew were going to happen and warned would happen. They'd be both inspired and disappointed. Of course, isn't that the way we look back at all of our lives? And it's only if you're myopic in one area. I mean, we've got in our Sounds of the Day, Joy Reid. She simply doesn't even believe in the 4th of July. She doesn't even believe in independence because she's only focused on race. So her 4th of July is Juneteenth. I mean, that's just not a good, healthy, holistic view of America. And the founding fathers would have always kept hope. They always had greater hope than us.
0: Well, she should read Frederick Douglass' work.
1: Yes, she should. Or, as we shamelessly end with the way we began, an oration, John Quincy Adams. All right, David's going to be back in a minute. I want to talk about that bill. It was really a symbolic, it was a temper tantrum. So I want to talk about the political optic and the strategy that could blow up in his face. He may not be reading America very well right now. America's very concerned about cost of living and housing and the American dream, as they are with borders being secure and only Americans voting. But to play games and take your football and go home, smart move, dumb move, or is he playing six-dimensional chess again that only we don't understand? David Zanotti will join us again in a minute. All right, life, liberty, and the pursuit of happiness. 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He's got a new nickname. Wait till you hear it. And more with David Zanotti on Trump's walking away before signing the housing crisis bill. Was it smart? Stupid? Wouldn't have done anything anyway, right? And your morning show continues. Stay straight ahead.
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27: I'm CJ Papa. Scores are dead and injured. First responders in Venezuela using their hands, digging through the rubble.
28: Two powerful back-to-back earthquakes in Venezuela. Rescue teams working around the clock trying to reach people still trapped in the rubble. The 7.2 and 7.5 magnitude earthquakes caused buildings to collapse in the capital city, Caracas, and can be felt as far away as Brazil's Amazon, more than 1,000 miles away.
27: Fox's Ashley Strohmeyer. Talks between the U.S. and Iran will resume next week. That from the Pakistan Foreign Ministry. The big issues on the table remain Iran's nuclear program in the Strait of Hormuz. Opening night for the Great American State Fair, President Trump the headliner.
29: We're once again putting a thing called America first.
27: Well, the massive 60-day exposition across the National Mall in D.C. 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
5: We're talking about the founding fathers and how they might feel about us today. And nobody asking the question, how do we feel about our founding fathers? Do we know anything about our founding fathers? Does anybody know John Jay, Otis, or others? I mean, you know Hancock because of his signature. You know Jefferson and Washington because it's drummed into your head. And now, thanks to Broadway, you know Hamilton. But do you know our founding fathers? Do you even know what the Articles of Confederation are? So we're getting into all this level of ignorance. And ultimately, I was telling David a story about golfing yesterday. And I keep playing with strangers because David refuses to come home. And this is where my hope comes from. I keep meeting amazing people. And it reminds me that life is about focus. What are you looking at? If your eyes are on God, it's a different view. If it's on the storm, that's a different view. What are you passionate about? What are you focused on? What are you taking actions on? Our founding fathers had laser focus and passion. And their actions were all meaningful. Oh, we can lose God, but he's still God. And if you seek him, you'll find him. And if you find him, he'll change you. And our founding fathers are like that too. They exist, and their original documents exist. And if school won't teach it to you, seek them, search them. You'll find them. And they'll change you. More when your morning show continues on that. First to the White House we go. John Decker's got a new nickname. Are you going to share it or should I?
6: Why don't you, Michael? Why don't you share that nickname?
5: Oh, that's your idea of humility? I share it. All right, so he's getting teased a lot. Listen, I would say this in full disclosure. I've noticed the president has really taken a liking to you. I mean, it's obvious to everyone that you're his favorite. So now all your fellow reporters are calling you the pool king. I'm going to hold this up to the camera so David Zanotti can see it. And this is the the artwork they're using, and it shows him in his suit floating in a pool, and it says Pool King. You really have become his favorite. I mean, you get a disproportionate amount of questions. You have the unfettered access to the president. Ladies and gentlemen, it's the Pool King, John Decker from the White House. Good morning.
6: Good morning. Not unfettered access. I love that. But I'm in what's known as the White House press pool quite often. I'll be in the pool today. Actually, after work this weekend, unfortunately, I'm going to be in the pool on both Saturday and Sunday. I'm in the pool a lot, which gives me an opportunity to ask the president questions when I'm in the pool. And as you know, I traveled with the president earlier this week, had an opportunity to talk to the president during the trip that he took to Pennsylvania. I take advantage of those opportunities, as you know, Michael. I always ask questions, which I believe will lead to news being made. And that's always my goal in getting questions answered for your audience, for viewers and listeners all across the country.
5: And we just added Twin Cities News Talk, 1130 and 103.5 KTLK in Minneapolis today. So you guys will get to know the pool king himself, John Decker. All right, we previewed that there was going to be some fireworks, and there certainly was yesterday.
6: That's right. Well, there were. You know, I think there's a little bit, I think this is maybe putting it too kindly, a little bit of dysfunction right now among congressional Republicans. And I say that because they had a closed door meeting yesterday with the president of the United States. And there was yelling during this closed door luncheon that happened on the Senate side of the Capitol. A yelling by fellow Republicans at the president and the president yelling right back. And the president at the conclusion of the lunch said, it's a unified conference. I don't know about that. I think there's a lot of nervousness right now among congressional Republicans ahead of the midterms. They are concerned, not everyone, but a lot of them are concerned that the president is not spending enough time on domestic issues, issues related to affordability ahead of the midterm elections. That's going to be the
7: number
6: one issue.
7: Well, it's interesting you would bring that up, Pool King, because the chat champ wants to chime in on that. So the president has a, I don't know if you call it a political tantrum, but he makes the strategic decision. First of all, I think we have a do-nothing Congress. I said that, not John Decker. We had the big, beautiful bill, but that was very partisan. Everything else has been executive orders. They finally do something bipartisan, and it doesn't do anything. It's pure symbolism before a midterm. It doesn't solve the housing crisis in any way. And if you think it would, you don't understand the problem. But having said that, the perception is America cares about affordability. The reality is we are in a housing crisis, and somebody should be doing something. And the president decides to take his ball and go home and refuses to sign it without voter ID legislation being passed. That creates a big fight. I'm wondering if that's a very good optic in and of itself. I mean, it's either a bad optic, bad politics, or as I keep joking, he's playing some five-dimensional chess I don't understand again. But that was a surprise for me yesterday that he would not sign that bill. And I'm sure that came up in that arguing match as well.
6: Oh, it did, Michael. It surprised everyone. It caught the majority leader by surprise. He was informed that the president had canceled that signing ceremony by reporters and then went into his office to call the president and essentially ask, what's up with that? Well, the president, as you pointed out, wants passage in the Senate of the Save America Act, which would change how federal elections are conducted in many parts of this country. And the problem there for the president and for those who want to see that legislation passed, the votes are simply not there. There are four Senate Republicans who are a firm no. They say there's nothing the president can do, nothing the president can say to change their minds to support this legislation. And in addition to that, if you wanted to change the rules as it relates to the filibuster, the votes are not there as well to change that. So this bill has languished in the Senate, and I don't think this bill is going to get out of the Senate at all. And that's what John Thune has told the president on countless occasions.
7: Well, I will grant you this. Midterms are about turnout, and turnout is about unity and energy. Both parties have unity issues. Both parties have energy issues. And quite frankly, both parties are focused more on themselves than the American people. So they have a deafness about them. We'll see how this plays out. But we do have an actual housing crisis. It has not been addressed. I can tell you that because spending and the debt has not been addressed. So time will tell on this one. I'm going to say all of the above. Bad optic, bad politics, and dysfunctional government. And the American people deserve better, and they'll get it when they wake up and look in the mirror. What's coming up today in the White House briefing room with John Decker, the Pool King?
6: Well, we're going to be talking about this dysfunction that happened on Wednesday. We didn't mention the president's meeting also, and I talk about this in today's podcast with the NATO Secretary General. He came to Washington hoping to smooth over tensions ahead of the NATO summit. I learned yesterday I'm going to be traveling with the president to the NATO summit in Turkey in just a few weeks, and that's going to be pretty interesting given the tensions that exist right now, Michael, between the U.S. and many of our NATO allies.
7: 30 years a White House correspondent, even a Supreme Court bar attorney, John Decker. You can hear his White House briefing room every day. Go in your iHeartRadio app and search the White House briefing room or John Decker. It'll pop up. Give it a program position. That way it's waiting for you every morning, 9 Eastern, 8 Central, and we'll talk again tomorrow. Blessings,
6: thanks,
7: Pool
6: Michael.
7: King. At ease. You may swim. Swim about the pool. David Zanotti is here, our senior contributor. So out of touch are both parties, so focused on themselves
5: and not whom they're serving and the American people. But yesterday, the president refusing to sign this do-nothing bill, but bipartisan bill. I don't know. Bad politics and optic to me. What was the view for you?
1: You know, I've got a little different view on that. Donald Trump has been elected not because of fandom, not because America loves Donald Trump. Donald Trump was elected because he wasn't the other two candidates that he ran against. Right? And in between that, let's remember, he was unelected at one point in time as well. So this has been a continuing, ongoing conversation where voters have chosen someone to do a job. And yesterday, I think Donald Trump did his job. I think he did the job of the presidency. It was uniquely Trump-esque. It was reality television. But he walked into a meeting in which, and it was sort of like, oh, hi, I remember you guys. Remember me? I'm the president. Last time I checked, we had the same cards in our wallets called Republicans. Nice to see you, boys. How you been? And so here it comes down to, they start yelling at him about the problems of going on with the war and so on and so forth. And he says, hey, you don't have the facts. And one of them stands up and starts screaming, saying, I demand a briefing. Well, you know what? That guy got a briefing by 4 o'clock in the afternoon. And last night he voted, he changed his vote. Mm-hmm. Right. The bottom line was the president has had a communications problem, not just with his own people, but with the American public.
5: Thank you. First of all, number one, this is why I say bad optic, bad politics, five-dimensional chess. Which is it? I stand with the president in not signing this bill, but not for the reason he's not signing the bill. He needed to explain to the American people, we're in a housing crisis. And here's the way you solve a housing crisis. You solve it at the municipal level. You solve it at the state level. Nationally, we solve it by addressing the debt, which addresses inflation, which addresses interest rate. That would have been a good reason, but he didn't communicate that. It just sounds like he's fighting. Oh, okay. Well, because here's the bottom line, David. In 10 days, unless he vetoes it, it becomes law anyway. They're all playing political games. And guess what? My kids really are going to have a hard time affording a house. I'm sick of all of them.
1: And here's what it comes down to. I'm working my way to try to get the irrelevancy award this week. All right. I mean, it's my turn. All right. The bill's irrelevant and he knows it. So he marches in and says, excuse me, let's start screaming and shouting at each other about something is relevant. This stupid war powers thing you just did because you don't understand because you're not paying attention. So they get together and have a conversation, which they could have had intelligently a little earlier. And maybe avoided the shouting situation. That's their problem, not ours. They got that part straightened out. And all of a sudden, it's like, okay, we got to give you more time on this thing because what you're trying to do makes sense.
5: You know what?
1: How about if you tell all the rest of us what you told them?
5: Exactly. This is my problem. These are the ugly inside the beltway fights that used to happen behind closed doors in dark political realms. The ugly side of politics that America never had to go through. We would get the results of or the consensus of. Now, these fights are followed in real time, left unresolved, and continued on the internet or talk radio or talk TV. And now we become as ugly and obsessed with partisan politics to nowhere as they used to be. I don't know. Somebody's got to start freaking communicating.
1: Listen, I'm thrilled for everybody who stood up and shouted. At least it got a conversation.
5: Well, right?
1: At least we got some. And then he says, oh, by the way, that's still a stupid, irrelevant bill. So let me tell you one that does matter, and that's the Voting Act. That's the one that really matters. So how about this? When you do something to move that forward, I'll come back and talk to you about your irrelevant housing bill. And he walks out.
5: Would you note, closing moments, David Zanotti, CEO of American Policy Roundtable, host of the Public Square and senior contributor. Would you note that we've gone from a very divided, partisan country to the partisan divide is even becoming divided. Divisions on the left between socialism and progressivism. And now we've got fighting on the right. This does mark a shift. I mean, not only can the two parties not find common ground, now the parties can't find common ground with themselves. Somebody should acknowledge that reality.
1: Well, and to me, it's healthy. It's always been this way. You want to talk about some arguments? Let's go back to Jefferson, Hamilton, and Washington when they had the opportunity to govern. Now, when they were at war, they were in one mind and worked together. When they were at peace in domestic policy, they fought like cats and dogs. I don't have a problem with the president fighting with a do-nothing Senate that sits on the filibuster like some throne. I don't have a problem with the president shaking them up saying, let me tell you what's really important. When you talk to me about what's important to me, I'll talk to you what's important to you. And by the way, the whole affordability thing, I mean, look, I got to give Donald Trump, he's a builder. He's a developer. What on earth are you thinking? You're arguing with a president who's a developer about domestic policy on building codes. Maybe you should sit down, shut up, and listen to what the man has to say, because he knows more than you. Now, again, I am not a fanboy of Donald Trump. I'm just saying I liked yesterday's performance.
5: David Zanotti. As always, you can hear his great work by going to the Public Square. Heard on 200 stations, but on demand anytime at thepublicsquare.com. And back again next week.
1: Thanks, Michael.
5: You Trump homer, you. Go figure. Throwing a curveball. I love the president. I'm sick of this long, drawn-out fight like a boxing match. All right, well, now we're going to put it in the judge's hands. The problem is, the longer this fight lasts, the judge's hands is going to be birthing crisis and debt. And I know how this fight goes. Neither party wins and we lose. All right, right now, voices in our culture are loud, but the truth, oh, too often silent. And today, Preborn needs you to speak the truth. Women facing unplanned pregnancies are often pressured to act quickly. Why? Why, if we're supposedly a pro-choice culture, do we care so much about the choice that's made? Well, I refuse to be silent, and I'm asking you to join me. At a Preborn Network clinic, a woman is welcomed with compassion and love, and the first thing she receives is a free ultrasound. 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All gifts are tax deductible. And God bless you as you give the gift of life with Preborn. 52 minutes after the hour, quick peek at your top 5 stories. Oh, I can only imagine how our economist David Bonson is going to feel about the fighting over a bill being signed that wouldn't really achieve anything. Why do we have a housing crisis? How should it properly be addressed and solved? That's coming up in 15 minutes as your morning show continues on this Thursday, June the 25th.
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5: Do have a full correction now to get us all up to speed so we don't... I accidentally said the USA will take the field tonight against Turkey. You don't call it a field in soccer. I have a summary of all the differences. They call it soccer.
21: You.
5: Yes, I deserve that. They call it soccer. We call it football. They have a game. We call it a game in the US. They call it a match. So we should start saying match. We have a match tonight between the USA and Turkey. A tie. We say tie. They say draw. Shutout. They say clean sleet. We would say 1-0. They would say, or 1-0. They say 1-0. More like tennis. We say overtime. They say extra time. I don't know. This is all getting too difficult.
22: They also add
5: USA,
22: minutes to the clock.
5: And, yes, I don't get that. It seems so... You talk about... That's like how the Democrats count votes.
22: Right?
5: Oh, let's add 8 minutes. Maybe they can catch him. Or the 8 minutes, just trust me, it was 8 minutes. Can I mail in 2 minutes? Yes, you can mail in 2 minutes. Oh, Lord. USA, is it now? And then I'll say USA Turkey tonight at 9 Central in World Cup Soccer, but some would say Turkey. So, you know, I can't please anyone this morning. All right, when we come back, David Bonson, our economist and money whiz, is going to join us. President Trump canceled signing a bipartisan housing affordability bill. Would it have even worked anyway? What is the housing crisis and what must we do to solve it? We'll get an economist. We got the builder's view. We got the partisan politics view. What is the economic view with our economist and Natalie Migliori on the latest on how America views the president, the war, and the midterms? All when your morning show continues. 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
7: A disaster in Venezuela. I'm Dave Anthony, Fox News. Two powerful earthquakes a minute apart flattened homes and buildings, killing at least 164 people. Almost 1,000 are injured. More are buried in the rubble, and the U.S. is helping.
21: We're already deploying search and rescue teams from Fairfax County, Virginia, and Los Angeles.
7: Secretary of State Marco Rubio a short time ago.
21: There'll be some others we'll add. That's their most immediate need right now is search and rescue efforts. They have a bunch of collapsed buildings, and so they'll need a lot of help in terms of digging through that.
7: And the U.S. will send other assistance.
24: The twin quakes had magnitudes of 7.2 and 7.5, the strongest to hit Venezuela in more than a century. Damage has been reported in several states. In the capital, Caracas, which was badly hit, power is out for many, and the city's metro system and airport have been closed.
7: Fox's Jonathan Savage. Back to Secretary Rubio. He spoke in Bahrain after meeting with leaders of Gulf countries talking about Iran.
21: One thing that came across very clear is there is zero support. Zero support among the Gulf countries for any sort of toll or fees or anything that charges for the use of international waters.
7: This as more oil and other shipping moves through the Strait of Hormuz after the U.S. and Iran signed the deal and continue nuclear talks. And Rubio is hopeful Israel and Lebanon can work out peace versus Hezbollah.
21: You're not going to have peace and stability in this region as long as there are non-state actors operating within the boundaries and borders of sovereign countries and being funded by Iran.
7: Well, Hezbollah and Iran are demanding Israel withdraw from Lebanon. A reversal at the Senate. States, rejecting a war powers resolution to limit U.S. actions in Iran the day after approving it. Though President Trump calls the resolution meaningless, two Republicans had switched their votes, including Bill Cassidy, after he and the president shouted at each other during a lunch meeting.
0: And if someone tried to bully me to say, wait a second, because I am wherever I am, I'm going to bully you, I ain't going to put up with it.
7: The president is also demanding senators approve a voter ID bill that also restricts mail-in balloting as a federal judge blocks a Trump executive order on new voting rules. 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
7: Well, ahead of the America 250 celebration, President Trump held a rally last night on the National Mall in Washington to kick off the Great American State Fair, saying we're in a golden age.
29: We have reclaimed our sovereignty, regained our liberty, restored our prosperity, and we have saved our country.
7: There is a new Fox News poll on what Americans think of our country now.
33: Right now, 53% of registered voters say they're proud of the country. A year ago, that number was 58%. When asked to describe what it means to be an American in a word or phrase, 36% chose freedom and liberty, while 15% chose patriotism and national pride. A majority, 54%, say they believe the nation's best days are ahead, an improvement from just 43% who believed that 3 years ago. But signs of pessimism still exist, with 60% saying democracy today is not working very well, if at all. Gernal Scott, Fox News.
7: Almost a year after a flooding disaster, a summer camp in Texas has filed for bankruptcy.
34: Documents filed in bankruptcy court in Houston reveal Camp Mystic is $10 million in debt with assets up to only $500,000. Last fall, families of the 25 campers and two counselors killed in the July 4th flooding sued for roughly $1 million in damages. They say the camp was unprepared for an emergency. The flooding along the Guadalupe River that day killed more than 130 people, including the owner of Camp Mystic, Richard Eastland. The camp was going to reopen this summer, but canceled plans to do so a couple months ago, saying in a statement that no summer season should move forward with families continuing to grieve and while investigations continue. Jessica Rosenthal, Fox News.
7: Later this hour, we'll get an inflation update, what are called personal consumption expenditures. Ahead of that, on Wall Street, stock futures are rising, surging for the NASDAQ 600 points the day after the NASDAQ dropped 110. I'm Dave Anthony. This is Fox News.
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0: after the financial crisis, when there already was a lack of capital going into single-family housing, as we spent years having to work through the purge of excess inventory. And then that happened just in time for, lo and behold, millennials to say, okay, I do want to get married. We do want single-family residence. We do want a backyard. And there is a significant deficit. I do not agree that the issue with housing prices is related to interest rates going higher, creating unaffordability, because interest rates have been higher for housing for all of about 5 minutes. It's been the last couple of years, but you saw these housing prices skyrocket higher when interest rates were at their lowest, when interest rates were 2, 2.5, 3%. And even as we sit here now, the vast majority of Americans who have a mortgage have a very low price mortgage. It's the people trying to come into the market that now believe 6.5% is some sort of high signal of buying a home. The reality is it's the sticker price. The financing of the purchase is not the primary issue. The primary issue is the sticker price is too darn high. And we have a NIMBYism in our country, and not in my backyard, where a lot of people that own homes who have a ton of equity in the home, they're very content for the house prices. A barrier to new supply coming on. So you listen to everything I just said and you tell me what the White House is supposed to do about it. It's an utterly crazy idea that this is fixable by the federal government.
1: Yeah, the mistake number one is the government is the solution when it's actually the problem. Number two, it is a supply issue. And by the way, if you really address some of these regulatory issues at the local level, and if you really did start encouraging and building and supply was increased, prices would come down. But the reality of where we're at is if somebody's sitting with a $500,000 home at 2% or 2.5% interest, they're not going to go out and buy another home, because it'll be $750,000 at 6%. So that ties up inventory. So obviously got to create some new housing. Debt plays a role in this too, right? And inflation? I mean, it does have an overriding say.
0: Well, the issue is that we went basically 30 years where inflation was at very low levels, a one handle or a very low two handle. And yet housing prices were growing at 6 or 7. And so the healthcare, higher education, and housing, the three H's that bucked the trend of inflation in the 80s, 90s, 2000s, suggest to me that it is not part of regular monetary inflation, but rather relative to government subsidy, the government underwriting the mortgages, the Fannie Freddie ownership of the vast majority of loans that are extended has distorted the market. But we have a slew of issues that come together, and a lot of them are cultural. There is still this basic belief that we are all entitled to this birthright of house prices that go up way more than the rate of inflation, way more than our incomes go up. So if somebody at age 35, Michael, buys a home, and their income goes up 3% a year for the next 30 years, and then their house price goes up 8 to 10% a year for 30 years, what has now happened for the new person who's going to come in and buy that home? They presumably are coming in at a wage that has grown much less than the price of the house they now have to buy. Bingo. But that isn't just an arbitrary example. That's what's happened at scale. That's what's happened to tens of millions of homes. And I have to sit here and listen to Republicans and Democrats talk about it as if, well, this is a wonderful thing that house prices have gone up so much, other than if I want my kid to live in my neighborhood and he can't afford it, then it's a problem. It's disgusting.
1: It is. All right, so I'm 26 years old. I want to be accurate. I think I was making, I was probably making $50,000 to $60,000 a year. And I bought my first home in Tulsa, Oklahoma. It was a charming, enchanting little home. And it was $88,000. All right. So my home was $88,000. I was making probably $60,000, $65,000. Today, the average median price is closer to $230,000 and in many places over $1 million. But even at $230,000.
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0: Over 400,000, Michael.
1: All right, so 400,000. It depends on where you break out the number of cities. But all right, so if it's 400,000, now you got people making $60,000 a year trying to get their first home at 400,000. That's the biggest difference. And nobody's addressing that. And this bill certainly didn't address it.
0: Well, of course not. Now, look, I mean, I don't even want to waste our time talking about this bill. You pointed out very astutely how you know the bill is an utter joke. There's nothing that is doing anything that 85% of people are voting for. This is a classic case, both for the president and the Senate and the House, to be able to say we did a bill without having any concern whatsoever as to what it says. The president's idea, which is very much something borrowed from Elizabeth Warren and Bernie Sanders, that a big part of the problem with high housing prices was related to institutional and private equity ownership, is a laughably ridiculous idea. This bill doesn't even address that. And if it did, it wouldn't do anything about it. It would actually make the problem worse if you starve capital out of a sector that desperately needs it. But at the end of the day, I think that the best thing the president could do is use the bully pulpit to try to, pressure states to relieve the regulatory pressure about permitting, about zoning, about CECA, the various environmental regulations. And that's about it. The federal government doesn't have a ton of say in it. When they talk about, I want Fannie and Freddie to go buy $200 billion in mortgage securities, that stimulates demand with no supply. So what does that do for prices? Now, we already know what Republicans think about that, because when Kamala Harris said, I want to give people the money for their down payment, I heard a gazillion Republicans rightly come out and go, wait a second, that's going to stimulate demand and not build new supply. So why we come up with our own ideas of demand stimulation is beyond me. This is a supply side problem that needs a supply side solution, my friend.
1: David Bahnsen, you probably see him on Fox Business all the time, the Bahnsen Group. And then he also does the Dividend Cafe, which we're going to talk about in a second. And I know how close you were with your dad. I'll never forget. I love doing this with my dad. He's 88. I'm 61. And we'll be driving the car. And, because we do these issues complex and all that. And just to have a simple, real human conversation with your own father. And I would be talking about, Dad, when we bought that house, now I'm talking about my childhood home as a teenager. We bought that house in New Orleans. What did it cost? Because I didn't even know. Oh, it was $91,000. Oh, man. And this was a 3,000 square foot beautiful home in an estate area on a golf course. $90,000. Wow. What was the interest rate? 16%. And I think I remember when I was 35-ish and I was in about a $300,000 home. And I remember refinancing at 7.5, thinking, and I did it at 15 years at 7.5. And I thought I was sitting pretty. And of course, now I'm sitting on 2.7. So yeah, it is all relative. You'd be surprised how bad things were. What's your one takeaway that doesn't matter if we're talking about housing crisis or we're talking about inflation or affordability? The one thing that everybody's missing, we seem to come back to wages not keeping up with inflation a lot, but I mean, what is the one thing that makes an economist view things differently than we, the everyday people?
0: Well, first of all, wages have kept up with inflation. They haven't kept up with house price inflation. So there's a very important nuance there. Because the Democrats will often have this narrative that wage earners are falling behind, but the data is dishonest. It's just that it's unique to very important parts of the economy, like housing, healthcare, and higher education, which further exacerbates a social and cultural divide. But when you say what's unique in the way economists would view this, I think it's what's unique in the way that classical economists that are laissez-faire, free market, free enterprise oriented, and that believe in a supply side orientation economy. And in that sense, I believe in an economy that centers around incentives, that recognizes human nature, how right. human beings respond to incentives. But then also, I believe that it is an economic principle juxtaposed with a broader, vision of society, that we have to stop this idea that every single person is supposed to own a home. Every person has a right to own a home. Every person benefits from owning a home. It isn't true. There's a cult of homeownership. A lot of people want a home and should own a home. But when people think, like, oh, I bought a house for $100,000, now it's $400,000, I made a fortune. And if they were to do the math as to what they spent in taxes, maintenance, insurance, and the amount of time that goes by, I do this over and over again with people. And then they end up saying, oh, I made 3.8% per year or 5.2% per year. It is extremely underwhelming. And
1: what if they'd have put that payment, what if they'd have put that payment and all those expenses into a Roth IRA? What might that look like in 30 years on a monthly, so I get it. All right, that's great. What's coming up? Dividend Cafe. We're already late, so like in 15 seconds or more, I encourage people to go to thedividendcafe.com. Every week's an absolute treat. What's coming up this week?
0: In 15 seconds, 3 weeks ago, I did a Dividend Cafe where I printed the commencement address I gave to high school graduates about a vision for the future of believing in positivity and not believing that you are doomed to a life of gloom. And tomorrow I'm making the point, you know where there is the last best hope for optimism? It's in markets. That by definition, markets are where entrepreneurs go to express an optimistic view of the future.
1: Denzel Washington and you, David Bahnsen, my two favorite commencement speeches I've ever listened to. That was spectacular. And a school that means a lot to you that you helped create. All right, the Dividend Cafe with David Bahnsen. Don't miss it. It'll be out tomorrow morning at thedividendcafe.com, and we'll talk next week. David, God bless you, my friend.
0: God bless.
1: All right, picture this. You're at work. Your phone buzzes. You look down. You see your kid's number. Then you answer, and you hear your kid's voice, panicked, saying they've been in an accident. They need money wired right away. I mean, you'd move heaven and earth for your child, right? And that's their voice, and that's their phone number. And that's exactly what the scammers are counting on. Here's the play. 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
8: Traffic is moving along quite well so far this morning through the Fort Collins area. No reported issues through Loveland as far as accidents go. And your drive across 34 between Loveland and Greeley in good shape. No accidents in Greeley. I'm Chris McLaughlin with traffic.
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11: Gianna Gelosi, Venezuela's interim president, says at least 164 people are dead after back-to-back earthquakes in the country.
12: Rescuers and first responders can be seen digging through the rubble, searching for survivors. People could be heard calling for help from the wreckage, according to reports. And buildings, of course, are without power, many reduced to rubble. Officials have completely closed the train and metro systems, and the international airport there has also been shut down after parts of the ceiling collapsed.
11: Fox's Chan Lee Painter, Secretary of State Marco Rubio, meeting with the King of Bahrain as Iran talks continue.
22: Marco Rubio is in the Middle East to meet with counterparts about the war and the next steps in efforts toward peace. Secretary Rubio indicated again that America prefers the diplomatic track to play out, but there are other options.
23: While we want a deal, we don't want a deal at any price.
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0: Friday, June 26th, the world's most exciting combat sport, Bare Knuckle Fighting Championship returns. 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
7: They're not necessarily arable, or they take a long time to bleep out. This one spoke sensibly and got to the same point. So here's one of our talkbacks from Minneapolis.
8: Hey, I live in the Twin Cities in Minnesota, and I want to know, where's John Justice? Where's his show? That's what I want to know.
7: I'll never forget. What was it? Sacramento, I think. It was our first morning on the air, and we got an angry caller. Do you have that one, by the way?
9: Where the hell's Bill O'Reilly?
7: So, bottom line is, we're used to this. And I've lived this from all sides. My miracle story began 2.5 years ago. And for everybody that got online and bashed the company that I worked for, there is a part of me that felt, you know, appreciation and validation in that. But it wasn't productive. It isn't what set the miracle in motion. It is a God who is the same today, yesterday, and forever, and is all powerful and can do anything, and is always working all things together for our good. For people of faith listening this morning, you either believe that or you don't. Now, what I love about radio is it's still intimate. We're still a part of each other's lives. You feel like you know John, even though you may have never met him. That's the power of radio. That's the power of John. But you know what John needs the most? Is for you to believe in the same God he believes in, and that all things work together for the good, and there's greater things for him to do moving forward, and pray for that to unfold. That's the most useful use of your anger. And to take it out on us is simply unfair. All we can tell you is, if you give it time, you know, and that's not a betrayal of John. Nobody likes change, but things always do heal and move on. For you as a listener, for John as a host, and whatever he does next, I'm very sensitive to what John's going through. I am personally praying for him, and I've never met him, and I encourage you to do the same. And I know it's a difficult day in Minneapolis today, and I'm happy that it is. At least I know John did a great job being a part of your life, and we ask for the same opportunity. Tom is in Nashville, Tennessee.
10: Oh. Good morning, Michael. Love the show. We have a house that's worth around six, and we live in southern Williamson County, and we have a very low interest rate, so it does make it hard to move out of town or in another area of town. Or if you are like us and living in southern Williamson County, where they're going to putting in a Costco and more retail, it makes it hard to want to stay because that's too much traffic.
7: Yeah, that traffic is kind of building its way from Nashville through Brentwood and heading even further south towards where I'm at in Franklin, and it'll get to Spring Hill and others. But for me and my family, it's not an option to move anywhere else in Nashville. It is an option to sell, cash in, and go pay cash somewhere else. Our problem is we can't find anywhere else we want to live more. But yeah, that's just a portion. I hope with our visit, and if you missed it, that's why we have the podcast, but our visit with The Economist on what the housing crisis really is and what would really solve it, neither of which has anything to do with the bill the president refused to sign yesterday. Listening to KFYI in Phoenix, Arizona. Tom.
2: We don't have a housing crisis. If you get rid of all the illegals and all the people that shouldn't be in houses or apartments, prices are going to plummet.
7: Well, that's, trust me, that's one of the ingredients in the mix. Leslie's in North Dakota.
5: I am so happy that Trump is finally just talking about the do-nothing Republicans. I'm okay with it. As much as I don't love everybody fighting, I do want the do-nothing Republicans to be called out.
7: Well, that's all how it energizes you, right? Listen, midterm elections are really simple. The parties want to be unified heading into a midterm election. Neither is unified right now. Socialists are taking over the Democrat Party. MAGA's at war with establishment Republicans. They're all do nothing. And yet the American people will look you in the eye and tell you Congress is worthless and done nothing. They're the problem. And now it's midterms. Oh, but I want to reelect my guy. I want to reelect my girl. We got one after years in the Senate, years in the House, is coming home and probably going to run and win for governor at 80. And I'm wondering why, as we're $40 trillion in debt. That's up to you, the American people. I promise you, if you don't like what you're seeing in Congress, look only in the mirror. You're the one sending him there. You're the ones not holding them accountable or putting up with them getting nothing done. For those of you that are new to the show, Steve is in Oklahoma City. He is our Edgar Allan Steve, poet of the show, to Oklahoma City.
9: Oklahoma City, you've talked several times about your first house. Got me thinking. My first house was two blocks outside of downtown Denver, Colorado. Two-story, three-bedroom, two-bath, full basement, single-car garage, little fixer-upper, not too bad. Paid $26,900. That's probably a down payment for people these days.
7: Down payment on a car? Wrong Steve, though. Let's get Steve in Oklahoma City, our poet.
12: With Iran in the headlines ablaze and commies rewriting our ways, CNN dives in deep for a microbial creep. Algae Gates, their escape from the maze.
7: He gets them all in, and he gets them in with rhymes. You got to love that. Dozens. We started the day. Dozens were dead. Now I think the death toll is over 164. Injured is now up to 974. I think we began the day with about 700 reported injured. Twin earthquakes in Venezuela has rocked Caracas. The search and rescue continues. We expect the death toll, unfortunately, to rise. Is Natalie here? Ladies and gentlemen, Natalie Migliori with the very latest on this story. Good morning, Natalie.
13: Good morning, Michael. Yeah, this is just a heart-wrenching story as we sort of see natural disaster play out right in front of us. The region of Venezuela hit with more than 7.1 magnitude earthquakes less than a minute apart from each other. And officials on the ground are saying that at least 10 buildings in Caracas have collapsed. And there is extensive damage at the main airport in the region. So this is going to be heavy.
7: Yeah, I was watching the pool coverage of it, and it really did hauntingly remind me of 9/11. I mean, these buildings are pancaked, and they are going through debris trying to rescue people. This is still search and rescue. Eventually, it might be search and recovery, but one thing's for sure, we expect these numbers to be devastating. Now, how high they go, I don't know, but I know we have a God, and we can pray to him, and we pray for the workers, we pray for the families, and those who are in need of rescue. All right, a national poll is out. It looks at America's attitudes on everything from the president to the war in Iran to the midterm elections. What are you finding?
13: Okay, well, we're seeing that 60% of respondents from this new poll from Quinnipiac, they say we should have never got into the war with Iran to begin with. And that sort of goes hand in hand with 59% of people saying, yeah, we don't think a deal with Iran and the U.S. is going to stick, let alone them agreeing to actually getting rid of nuclear power.
7: So this is narrative versus reality. And narrative is clearly winning, or at least in this poll's case, it's winning. That is a focus that's apparently on narrative over the real threat of Iran. If you understand Iran, you either understand it as a 47-year adversary of the United States or a 1,400-year enemy of the world. There are three conflicting types of Muhammad examples, and they are followed. One is peace-loving. One is more political. They will infiltrate, agitate, and wage war and take over through population. And then the third is the jihadist or the at war. Their goal is to control the world. And the steps are first to destroy Israel, then America, the little Satan, the great Satan. First comes Saturday, then comes Sunday. But the plan is for world rule. That's the kind of Islam that runs Iran. So war is means, motive, and opportunity. If they have a weapon of mass destruction, their motive is unchanged for 1,400 years, they will use it. That threat has been eliminated. Now, what becomes of the nuclear material? There's several ways to handle that. What becomes of the Strait of Hormuz? There's several ways to handle that. But I was reading a story in The Atlantic that was just laughable. There's no question the region and the world is safer today than it was prior to this. The war was not a mistake. Maybe pursuing some, you know, peace agreement that I believe is unnecessary, that may be a mistake. But again, I would boil that down to narratives winning over reality. What are we seeing in terms of the president taking the hits for this and how it will shape the midterms?
13: Yeah, we see about 38% of voters who say that the president is handling his job well. And he's really kind of hovering in that section for both immigration issues and the economy. And of course, people are paying attention, Michael. When it hits your pockets, that's when you start paying attention. So he's only got about a 39% approval rating with the economy. But of course, among Republicans who answered this poll, 82% think Donald Trump is keeping the promises he made during his presidential election campaign, and they're happy with it.
7: All right. So Natalie Migliori joining us. Final one is, and again, ignorance is bliss until consequence arrives. Cancer exists, and you probably don't care until it arrives in your home. And then cancer is all you can think about. So you suddenly really care about finding a cure or finding better and more effective treatments. And thank God we're getting them. But here's the bottom line. We do have a social dilemma. We do have an internet problem. And among youths, it is leading to suicide, isolation, loneliness, eating disorders. It's a real problem. And whether you ignore it or don't ignore it, it's still a problem in and of itself. Europe is beginning to address it, just like the housing crisis we haven't addressed, or the spending crisis and debt we haven't addressed. The question is, will America address this? What did you find on 16-year-olds having access to social media in this?
13: You know, Michael, what's so crazy to me is that this was at the bottom of this poll, right? We talk about this. It's almost in sort of an imminent issue in terms of just about 2 years ago, the then U.S. Surgeon General declared a youth mental health crisis because of social media and just how much screen time kids are getting. And I think that people are really starting to pay attention to this and are really in line, because two-thirds of respondents, 67%, say they would support banning social media for kids in the U.S. under the age of 16 years old. So that's more than a majority. You know what I mean?
7: If anybody wants to address the issue, the American people are ready to address it with them, is the bottom line. That's some interesting polling and great reporting, as always. Ladies and gentlemen, filling in for Rory all week, that is Natalie Migliori, ladies and gentlemen.
13: Natalie.
7: Nobody else loves you enough to give you a theme song, do they, Natalie?
13: No, they don't. That's why you guys are the best.
7: That's right. That's how we want to be. Appreciate it, Natalie. God bless you. All right, 49 minutes after the hour. Hey, what's happening in the Middle East right now, it isn't just another headline. It could, and probably already has, been a direct hit to your wallet. The Iran conflict is pushing oil prices higher, and that impacts everything you buy: gas, groceries, utilities. 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We'll get you not one, not two, not three, but your top five stories of the day as your morning show continues on this Thursday, June the 25th, 2026.
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0: Save America Act voting ID bill gets passed. Later in the day, Trump seemed to downplay the bill, saying all that's needed is to lower interest rates. I'm Mark Mayfield.
21: And I hope after listening today, you realize it's not quite that simple. Tech giant Bill Gates claims Jeffrey Epstein sought to leverage his extramarital affairs to influence others. Lisa Carden has more.
22: Gates testified before the House Oversight Committee for nearly 6 hours earlier this month in connection to his ties to the late convicted sex trafficker. According to a recently released transcript of his testimony, the Microsoft founder said he wasn't blackmailed, but told the committee emails suggest Epstein may have been attempting to move in that direction after appearing to know information about two affairs. Gates called his relationship with Epstein a grave error in judgment. He also denied knowing about Epstein's ongoing criminal conduct, but acknowledged being aware of Epstein's prior legal issues. I'm Lisa Carton.
21: The death toll in Venezuela has risen to 164 and rising, 974 injured after two powerful earthquakes rocked Caracas.
23: A magnitude 7.2 earthquake struck first on Wednesday, followed by a magnitude 7.5, which was the strongest hit Venezuela in over 100 years. The quakes flattened buildings in the capital city of Caracas and other communities where survivors could be heard trapped under the rubble. The U.S. Geological Survey warns there could be thousands of deaths. The U.S. and other nations have all vowed to send rescue teams and humanitarian assistance to Caracas. I'm Tammy Trujillo.
21: Today is National Leon Day. Now, it may be one of the top 150 popular names in the U.S., but as Bree Tennis explains, today really isn't about you.
24: Because National Leon Day celebrates Christmas, as Leon is Noel spelled backwards, and today we're exactly 6 months away from the holiday. It's not intended to be a trick to those with a name that means lion. It's a day for crafters to begin planning homemade holiday gifts. So no tree trimming or decking the halls today, just shopping for supplies to hand make thoughtful holiday gifts over the next 6 months. But if you don't craft, today is also Strawberry Parfait Day. I'm Bree Tennis.
21: All right, and in sports, the big story is Team USA versus Turkey tonight, 9 Central. Birthdays, Ricky Gervais is 65. First record, 45, I ever bought in my life. Carly Simon, You're So Vain. Singer Carly Simon, 83. And Jimmy Dynamite, J.J. Walker, 79. If it's your birthday, happy birthday. We're so glad you were born. One chance to live this Thursday, June 25th, 2026. It will never happen again. Make a difference in someone's life. Make sure you cherish your own. We'll see you again tomorrow morning for the very next Your Morning Show.
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26: 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I'm here in your Arizona. And my morning show is Your Morning Show with Michael DelGiorno.
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4: A disaster in Venezuela. I'm Dave Anthony, Fox News. Two powerful earthquakes a minute apart flattened homes and buildings, killing at least 164 people. Almost 1,000 are injured. More are buried in the rubble, and the U.S. is helping.
5: We're already deploying a search and rescue teams from Fairfax County, Virginia, and Los Angeles.
4: Secretary of State Marco Rubio a short time ago.
5: There'll be some others we'll add. That's their most immediate need right now is search and rescue efforts. They have a bunch of collapsed buildings, and so they'll need a lot of help in terms of digging through that.
4: And the U.S. will send other assistance.
6: The twin quakes had magnitudes of 7.2 and 7.5, the strongest to hit Venezuela in more than a century. Damage has been reported in several states. In the capital, Caracas, which was badly hit, power is out for many, and the city's metro system and airport have been closed.
4: Fox's Jonathan Savage. Back to Secretary Rubio. He spoke in Bahrain after meeting with leaders of Gulf countries talking about Iran.
5: One thing that came across very clear is there is zero support among the Gulf countries for any sort of toll or fees or anything that charges for the use of international waters.
4: This has more oil and other shipping moves through the Strait of Hormuz after the U.S. and Iran signed the deal and continue nuclear talks. And Rubio's hopeful Israel and Lebanon can work out peace versus Hezbollah.
5: You're not going to have peace and stability in this region as long as there are non-state actors operating within the boundaries and borders of sovereign countries and being funded by Iran.
4: Well, Hezbollah and Iran are demanding Israel withdraw from Lebanon. A reversal at the Senate. Rejecting a war powers resolution to limit U.S. actions in Iran the day after approving it. Though President Trump calls the resolution meaningless, two Republicans had switched their votes, including Bill Cassidy, after he and the president shouted at each other during a lunch meeting.
8: And if someone tries to bully me to say, wait a second, because I am wherever I am, I'm going to bully you, I ain't going to put up with it.
4: The president is also demanding senators approve a voter ID bill that also restricts mail-in balloting as a federal judge blocks a Trump executive order on new voting rules. 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
4: Well, ahead of the America 250 celebration, President Trump held a rally last night on the National Mall in Washington to kick off the Great American State Fair, saying we're in a golden age.
37: We have reclaimed our sovereignty, regained our liberty, restored our prosperity, and we have saved our country.
4: There is a new Fox News poll on what Americans think of our country now.
0: Right now, 53% of registered voters say they're proud of the country. A year ago, that number was 58%. When asked to describe what it means to be an American in a word or phrase, 36% chose freedom and liberty, while 15% chose patriotism and national pride. A majority, 54%, say they believe the nation's best days are ahead, an improvement from just 43% who believed that 3 years ago. But signs of pessimism still exist, with 60% saying democracy today is not working very well, if at all. Gernal Scott, Fox News.
4: Almost a year after a flooding disaster, a summer camp in Texas has filed for bankruptcy.
7: Documents filed in bankruptcy court in Houston reveal Camp Mystic is $10 million in debt, with assets up to only $500,000. Last fall, families of the 25 campers and two counselors killed in the July 4th flooding sued for roughly $1 million in damages. They say the camp was unprepared for an emergency. The flooding along the Guadalupe River that day killed more than 130 people, including the owner of Camp Mystic, Richard Eastland. The camp was going to reopen this summer, but canceled plans to do so a couple months ago, saying in a statement that no summer season should move forward with families continuing to grieve and while investigations continue. Jessica Rosenthal, Fox News.
4: Later this hour, we'll get an inflation update, what are called personal consumption expenditures. Ahead of that, on Wall Street, stock futures are rising, surging for the NASDAQ 600 points the day after the NASDAQ dropped 110. I'm Dave Anthony. This is Fox News.
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12: Why? I'll explain in just a second. Welcome to a brand new day, the Armstrong and Getty Show. Joe is on vacation celebrating his 40th wedding anniversary with his wife. They're doing something, Judy. They're doing something Alaska-related. I can't remember if they're hiking through Alaska or fighting a polar bear or taking a cruise or something. But he's going to call in, I don't know if today, but maybe in the future, explain what they're doing. Sounds fun. My youngest son is off to Boy Scout camp. Dropped him off at the airport last night. He's got a big trip. Maybe I'll talk about that later. The reason I am home, I have the world's worst immune system, I think. I might have the worst immune system of anybody I know. I catch every disease that comes anywhere near me for some reason. And I have, for the first time in my life, and I've never had this, and I have mocked people who have had it for some reason as being... Remember when we mocked Bob Costas when he had pink eye when he was on the Olympics years ago? And I don't know. Well, I mocked him, and Joe would... say I shouldn't mock him. And it turns out apparently I was right. But I don't, my eye is not pink. I have pink eye. My eye is in no way pink. It really, really hurt. My eye really hurt. I thought I had something in my eye. And so it kept getting worse. And so I went to the doctor yesterday and they looked me over and they said, you have bacterial conjunctivitis, which I think is the official name. You have pink eye and it's very, very contagious and you should not be around people. But I came into work yesterday very, very contagious. Do you have pink eye, Michael?
6: Not as of yet. I mean, I guess I should go get it checked out.
12: Have you ever had it before?
6: Long time ago, like as a kid.
12: Yeah, kids get it a lot because it is really contagious. I feel like Hansen had it once.
6: No, those were just bloodshot eyes.
12: Yeah, usually your eye gets all pink. And I don't remember people talking about pain. Mine is not pink, but really, really hurts. Anywho, they gave me some antibiotics that I squirt in my eyes and supposed to go away in a couple of days. But I wonder, the fact that I catch all these diseases. I mean, I exercise all the time. Why do I get all these diseases? I wonder if I touch my face more than the average person. Does anybody ever notice that? Do I constantly have my fingers in my eyes?

0: Exciting stuff. We went through the bracket a little bit yesterday. The way the brackets shape up right now, if we win our next match in the brackets and Iran wins its next match in the brackets, we could end up facing Iran, which sounds exciting because we're at war with Iran, but, you know, the Iranian players are, they don't like the government, so it's not like we should boo them or anything. You know what I mean? Let's start officially. Start the show officially. We have some great guests lined up I can tell you about. I'm Jack Armstrong. He's Joe Getty on this. It is Thursday. I've got Pink Eye, the June 25th, the year 2026. We are Armstrong and Getty, and we approve of this program. And let's begin it at Mark.
1: Prosperity is coming. The underlying economy is very strong. We're going to get on the other side of this Iran conflict, and the inflation will come back to target. We'll go back to real wage growth.
0: So that is the Secretary of the Treasury yesterday saying that the war with Iran wrapping up, oil starting to flow again, there's going to be just a launch of U.S. economy, power and energy going forward, and all kinds of great things are going to happen. And I hope he's right, and I hope that's true. At least that's the message they're trying to get out as we get closer to November and the midterm elections, which I think are way overblown as a story, personally. But I do hope the financial prosperity kicks off like that and starts to go in that direction. What other things do I want to talk about? Well, maybe I'll tell you what. When we come back, we'll run through the headlines. There's a whole bunch of different headlines from different news outlets that I'm excited to talk about that have nothing to do with the war or socialism. So then I'll mention some of the guests that we have lined up. And hopefully you don't catch Pink Eye through the radio. That's what we'll hope for. All on the way. Stay here.
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19: 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I'm happy.
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0: No, that's very common. I'm trying to make it seem like I'm not weird for getting this. It's usually kids, though. Adults don't usually get it. What's going on there? Anyway, let's take a look at some of the headlines around as Joe abandoned the show in our time of need, and so did Heather Myers. So I'm doing this for you. You've probably heard about the giant earthquake that hit Venezuela yesterday. Oh, is it the mid-7, 7.5, something like that? Then they got hit with an aftershock just as big right after it. Gosh darn it, you have a 7.5 Richter scale earthquake hit, and then shortly thereafter another one of the same size. You would think the world was coming apart. Lots of people hurt, lots of people killed. They're still cleaning up, and we'll, you know, get a total number on that at some point. But that is lots of aftershocks. God, I can't imagine what that was like. There are three decent-sized earthquakes yesterday. Well, four if you count the two in Venezuela. One in Japan that was pretty big, and then we had that one in Northern California that happened while we were on the air, which I don't think there were any injuries, but lots of videos of stuff falling off shelves and getting broken and cracks in walls and that sort of stuff. Different sort of topic. Apple raised the cost of a MacBook because of soaring shipping costs. And usually when you hear that sort of thing, you know, it's a slight raise. $300 jump for the MacBook Pro and all kinds of other Apple stuff all at once. They got the list of the new prices on everything in the Wall Street Journal today. Tim Cook says because of chip costs going up so much, it was unavoidable. That's a big jump in price. I'll have to look at that whole list, see what it did to the iPhones and that sort of thing. I guarantee you they didn't want to raise those prices, but and I don't know if chip prices stay high forever, if those prices can come back down or what. Oh, I got a good headline on how politically biased AI chatbots are from the Washington Post. We'll get into the numbers a little bit later, but the big ones that I use, ChatGPT, Claude, The Google one. What is the Google one? Got it here on my phone. Gemini is the Google one, right? And Perplexity. Most of them have very little conservative leaning answers, like practically none, but lots and lots of left leaning answers. It depends on which chatbot you use, though, and you should know this, or I should know that, especially if I'm asking anything political at all to try to figure out if, you know, it's real or not. Here's another one. Came across this on Facebook. I don't know where the story originated. Oh, it's from the Wall Street Journal. Kids on the GLP-1s. When diets don't work, parents turn to Wegovy for elementary school kids. It's talking about, you know, nine-year-olds on GLP-1s to lose weight. Boy, that's something. Getting into those drugs when they're so new, we have no idea what long-term use is going to be, and we really, really have no idea what those drugs do to you when you're still in your growing stages for your brain, your body, and everything else. But it's becoming popular if you got an overweight kid to put them on the GLP-1s. Wall Street Journal will definitely get into this story a little bit later. Will anyone buy this $25,000 EV truck? That's a very low, affordable price for a truck that's electric, an electric truck. It's got hand crank windows and no radio. Hand crank windows, I don't mind. No radio at all? Anyway, we'll look into the details of that. I don't think it's the cost that's necessarily keeping people from driving electric cars. At least my knowledge of people who hate electric cars hate the whole concept. Maybe at that price, it will make a difference. I'm not sure. This is not exactly hard news, but I do want to get to this later because I read this last night before I went to bed, and I'm going to try to make this part of my daily life. What 30 push-ups a day actually does for your body. There's some new science around the idea that push-ups, or that kind of exercise, is one of the best exercises you can do, and it does all kinds of things for your body, immune system, and brain. So more on that later. That's news you can use. I got lots of stuff about the socialists to take over the Democratic Party. We're going to talk to David Drucker of the Dispatch about that coming up in just a second. So that's definitely on the table today. And then we'll check in on the war with Iran, which continues to be in the negotiation stages. And at least according to President Trump, Vice President Vance, the war is over. The strait is open and they'll never get a nuclear weapon. Whether any of that is true or not is in the details, in which we'll get into some of the details coming up later. So all of those stories that we just mentioned in the headlines will fill in a little bit later, including some of that fun stuff, well, fun, but interesting lifestyle-y stuff like the GLPs for kids, why 30 push-ups every day is such a good thing for your body and your brain, and all kinds of other stuff. Socialists on the March next, though. Stay with us.
1: Armstrong and Getty.
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4: I'm Roxanne Evans. The death toll continues to climb in Venezuela. At least 164 are dead, hundreds injured after twin earthquakes hit near Caracas. An intensive search is underway.
22: Rescuers and first responders can still be seen digging through the rubble, searching for survivors. There are reports that people could be heard calling out for help from the wreckage.
4: Fox's Chanley Painter. Secretary of State Marco Rubio in the Middle East reassuring Gulf partners on the Iran deal and speaking about those efforts to aid Venezuela.
5: We're already deploying a search and rescue teams from Fairfax County, Virginia, and Los Angeles.
4: Talks between the U.S. and Iran resume next week. That from Pakistan's foreign ministry. The big issues on the table remain Iran's nuclear program and the Strait of Hormuz. 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
6: Barry Morphew's murder trial is being pushed back until next year. He's accused of killing his wife, Suzanne, after she disappeared from the family's Chaffee County home in 2020. Morphew was first charged with murder in 2021, but the case was dismissed a year later due to prosecutorial misconduct. Suzanne Morphew's remains were found in 2023, and Barry Morphew was indicted again in 2025. The trial was scheduled to begin in October, but a judge granted a defense request to delay the proceedings so attorneys could review discovery evidence. Morphew remains free on bail while awaiting trial. Colorado Democratic Congressman Jonah Goose is calling on his colleagues to prioritize wildfire mitigation. He says Congress needs to put a stop to the president's plan to restructure the U.S. Forest Service.
7: There are federal agencies responsible for key wildfire prevention, mitigation, and management programs.
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14: This is the place where both, it's the power center for the establishment and the insurgency.
0: That's Van Jones the other night on CNN, and as the night ended, yes, all three of New York Mayor Mamdani's socialist candidates knocked off the sitting Democrats, and how big a deal is that for America or the Democratic Party remains to be seen, but Van Jones seemed to think it was a big deal. We'd like to welcome back to the Armstrong and Getty Show our old friend David Drucker, who we've had on and, as a journalist at various different places, but now works for the Dispatch, which I look at and or listen to every single day. David, how are you today?
15: I'm great. How are you?
0: Pretty good. So I was speaking at this thing in Sacramento the other day with a bunch of political consultants and everything like that, and I was on this panel. And anyway, the topic of gatekeepers came up in a variety of forms where the media and political parties and that sort of stuff. And I remember back in the day when I was younger and I thought the tearing down of the gatekeepers would be good as the democratization of politics happened. And, you know, you didn't have the big media giants that determined what we saw or read all the time. And you didn't have the political parties determining what candidates got through. I'm not sure I was right. As we get through this whole process, the weak political parties and their inability to choose candidates and that sort of stuff. How's that working out for everybody?
15: Yeah, be careful what you wish for, right?
0: No kidding.
15: You know, I'm an institutionalist, right? So I think political innovation and change can be very necessary. It can be very healthy. But when, you know, and obviously it's convenient if you think you're a gatekeeper to think gatekeepers are good.
0: Right.
15: But, you know, the thing is, when there are no gatekeepers, when there are no guardrails, then anybody can rise to the fore. And there was this feeling, especially with the rise of the internet, but also the weakening of political parties, which voters claimed they hated, that the only thing that would come from it would be positive.
0: Right.
15: And there have been some positive developments. There have also been some very negative developments. You know, if you look just at the media landscape, there are lots of new media outlets and new platforms. The Dispatch is one of them that maybe wouldn't have existed under the old guard. Of course, may not have needed to exist. Mm. We also have Tucker Carlson and Hassan Piker, a couple of, you know, anti-Semites that spout crazy conspiracy theories, and they have large followings. I mean, is it a good thing that they're able to exist with the kind of influence they do, meaning as media figures? And obviously, as a matter of the First Amendment, they absolutely should. But is it healthy for the country and the media environment and the political environment that they're able to command the kinds of followings they do when in the past they would have had the same First Amendment rights and they just wouldn't have had an audience because of the way the structure was? So there are, you know, pluses and minuses to all of this. But, you know, clearly what the Democrats are finding out is what Republicans found out about 10, 15 years ago, which is, you know, with a lot of the populist energy that can reinvigorate a party and create a lot of energy and in some quarters, you know, new support, you also end up with some annoying possibly politically challenging byproducts.
0: Yeah, a number of people have made this comparison, as you just referred to, of the Trump comes along and takes over the Republican Party. And I was just reading Jonah Goldberg's piece in the Dispatch from yesterday, I think, about this, on how the crowd that came in, the MAGA crowd that came in, they you know, they hated Democrats, but they hated mainstream Republicans even more. And Jonah claims that nobody the DSA, the Democratic Socialists, hate more than mainstream Democrats. Do you look at it that way?
15: Yep, it's 100% correct, right? And like, they want to conquer the Democratic Party. They don't want to build, I'm not saying that they don't want to affect an agenda and you need broader voter support, but there's sort of a difference between trying to establish a sort of center-left or center-right reformist consensus to address problems and challenges that the country faces, that people face, and focusing solely on controlling your faction. I think what we've seen from President Trump is that, although he does, you know, have a couple of things that matter to him, like immigration and trade, largely his political concern is controlling the Republican Party, not building a 50% plus one national consensus. And I think what you're seeing with the DSA folks, and they're saying it pretty much in their own words anyway, they're not interested in necessarily a 50% plus one consensus. It should be very difficult for them in a country that skews a little bit center right versus center left. They want to control the Democratic Party. And from there, in a country that has become so polarized that both parties tend to govern from a maximalist approach versus a consensus approach, they feel like they could affect public policy, but that's the way they want to do it.
0: Well, is the analogy better the Trump crowd steamrolling the Republicans or the Tea Party coming along and all that energy picking some lousy candidates that then lost and sort of discredited the Tea Party in a lot of people's eyes who weren't, you know, paying close attention? Because some of these candidates that won, things are coming out that they said or tweeted over the years that are really wacky.
15: Right. So I think we have to, well, yes, I mean, to say the least. Look, I think we have to, on the one hand, take a look at what's happened on the right if we want to see where this could go on the left, but also not to jump to broad conclusions before it's warranted. So on the one hand, the Tea Party really showed where the populist energy was on the right. And I think that that led the way, sort of paved the way or signaled that somebody like a President Trump could rise to the top of the Republican Party, right? The Tea Party was often, And it manifested on Capitol Hill in the House of Representatives with the Freedom Caucus, who, you know, formed because they were unhappy with the consensus-driven politics of the Republican Study Committee and Republican leadership, who were trying to do things in an incremental fashion based on the votes they actually had, not the votes they wished they had, right? But they wanted to fight, and it was really about fighting the left and not accepting compromise in any form. And so I think, And you know, that eventually, in a sense, is the energy in the party, and you have a President Trump. It's a little more complicated, but that's basically the deal. So you can see on the left where you start to elect some of these socialists in very blue districts, and you could see 10 years from now where that could lead to certain kinds of political leaders, possibly even a president, who comes from that wing of the party or is sustained by that energy. On the other hand, a lot of these Republicans were elected in very red districts, and the swing districts continued to elect more mainstream politicians. What we saw this week is these blue New York City districts elect a bunch of socialists with questionable histories, and yet in swing districts, the Democrats were nominating, and like red-leaning districts, they were nominating consensus oriented mainstream politicians. And so this isn't a full complete switch overnight or a takeover, and we don't know exactly where it's going to go, but we do know it could go in a direction that people may later regret.
0: Yeah, for a variety of reasons, clickonomics, our attention span and everything else, we want these major changes to happen really fast or pretend they're happening really fast because it's easier to talk about. But I always think about, you know, long-term looking at things the way people see that Barry Goldwater led to Ronald Reagan, but, you know, it took 16 years. And you're talking about the Tea Party to Trump. You're right. What happened Tuesday or what happens in November could be, you know, really read better 6, 8, 10 years from now, which makes sense.
15: Yeah. And look at Goldwater to Reagan. That's what many people would argue is a very positive outcome, right? So there are different ways this can go. I think part of it is that, you know, the country is very unsettled. Politics are volatile. Everybody wants to be told that it's somebody else's fault and there's nothing they have to do. And as Jonah, you know, my boss, Jonah Goldberg, pointed out in his piece, these political parties, unlike, you know, even 20 years ago, but especially 40, 50 years ago, they're basically glorified ballot access organizations. They don't control who joins, you know, who rises in the party. They don't control an ideology. Anybody can come in and take it over because there's nobody even at the door. It's like they stripped the locks off the door and, you know, resigned and went somewhere else. So it's like an empty house. And these factions, whether on the right or the left, you know, they can exist as squatters. And so there's no pushback on the right or the left from the parties. And that has actually made our politics more polarized, more all the things people say they hate about politics that they blame political parties for are in fact the fault of weakened parties, not strong parties.
0: So there used to be a lot of pro-Israel people in the Democratic Party. Is it going to be impossible to be somebody who's pro-Israel or has ever taken a dollar from the Israeli lobby to be a member of the Democratic Party or get elected in the future?
15: I think it depends where you're running. Look, I think if a pro-Israel Senate candidate wins a Democratic nomination in Michigan, they're going to win the general election. The question is, can this kind of a candidate win competitive Democratic primaries where, you know, in primaries, almost all the energy is all, you know, usually, you know, further left or further right, right, depending on the party. So, yeah, it's a problem. It's a problem for Democrats. It's a problem for the country. By the way, this is an issue that is roiling both parties, just more so on the left right now. And it's, I don't know for sure where it's going. You know, what I've reported for the Dispatch is that a lot of Democratic animus for Israel has to do with Prime Minister Benjamin Netanyahu, who for all intents and purposes is the only prime minister many Democratic voters feel like they've ever known. So he's right. Become synonymous with Israel. Does this change after at some point, you know, he's in his 70s, he won't be prime minister in perpetuity. Does this change when you have a new prime minister who doesn't tie his entire country to one political party in the United States, which is what Netanyahu did with the Republicans. A very foolish move, in my view. It could. You know, I've seen some polling that shows that when he's not in office, opposition to Israel on the left softens a little bit. Mm. But having said all of that, there is a huge problem with the liberal base in basically identifying Israel as enemy number one and this nonsense about AIPAC. It's a canard. All right. All AIPAC is a bunch of money that's donated and used by people who think Israel is a good country, that the U.S. should be aligned with Israel, that the alliance is beneficial. And, you know, it's no different than, you know, people who feel that way about other countries. It's just that Israel is such a close ally and it's been, you know, the recipient of so much USA that it gets the most attention. But I don't think most people necessarily have a problem with Israel. I think, well, not everybody that has a problem with Israel is only about Israel. Some of it is about Jews. That's just the way it is.
0: Right. David Drucker of The Dispatch. Read The Dispatch every day. Listen to the podcast. Love the stuff you guys are doing over there and appreciate your time today.
15: Thanks so much. Good to talk to you.
0: Thank you. That's really interesting. I remember one of the few advantages of getting older, or disadvantages, depending on how you look at it, is just seeing how things can change over time. And I remember used to be Gallup would list like political ideas or things, and it was all kinds of different stuff. Man, woman views, gay, straight, political affiliations, this, that. But the thing that always finished dead last in the Gallup poll was socialist. If you were tied to socialist, like nobody liked that right, left, or center 20 years ago. And now it's become a perfectly acceptable position to have.
3: Yeah, good.
0: I didn't think that would happen in my lifetime. Good. Good job there, Michael. Bernie Sanders says good. Anyway, we got more on that later. We got some of the latest polling among not just young people, but all people in their view of the term socialism, whatever they mean by that. We got a lot more on the way. Stay here.
4: Armstrong and Getty.
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24: Up next, this one says, just for fun, every player should be allowed to use their hands.
25: Yeah.
24: Up next, this one says, if I wanted to see expired turkey, I'd go to Subway. And lastly, this one says, beating traffic is my goal! Interesting signs, everybody.
0: So it's at SoFi Stadium, although they don't call it SoFi for this. They call it Los Angeles Stadium, USA versus Turkey. It is meaningless. We've already won the group, and nothing you can do about that at this point. And Turkey has already been eliminated. Nothing they can do about that. Turkey hasn't scored a goal yet. So I would imagine just for their own pride, they'd like to get a goal, which could happen tonight against USA, because how much we play our starters is completely up in the air. They're in one of those positions. It's like, you know, if you watch the NBA or the NFL, whatever, it's your fans are there. You'd like to win. You like to keep your momentum going heading into the playoffs, but you don't want to get your good players hurt. So it's kind of a balance of stay sharp and get rest. So how it's called a dead rubber, this game. That's what you call it in soccer. So tonight's match or game. Is it a match or a game? Could somebody straighten me out on that? Do you know?
27: I think it's a match.
0: Soccer match?
27: Yeah.
0: Right. I wish Joe was here to tell me that. But it's a dead rubber, which nobody wants, I guess. The only exciting thing, so Turkey lost 0-2 and 0-1. They haven't scored a goal. Really laid an egg, if you will. The United States has won 4-1 and 2-0, so they've gone 6-1 in terms of goals scored and given up so far. And if the United States wins tonight, it'd be the first time they've ever gone undefeated in the group play before you head into the medal round. So that'd be kind of an exciting boost for the USA team. Other than that, there's not much to it. Our captain, who didn't play the other day, even though we won, he's got a bad calf and is supposed to play tonight. So anyway, it's basically a tune-up game for heading into the medal round. Got some really good stuff coming up. I want to get into those Apple price increases by a lot because of the chip situation we got worldwide right now. And Apple raised their prices, but I have a feeling that everybody's going to, because there are chips in everything. And Apple's probably just the leading the way. So electronics are about to get a lot more expensive, at least for a while. We'll talk about that. Kids are now parents are now giving their kids GLP-1s to lose weight. A bunch of other stories, including the war in Iran. 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So that's all in the way. Please stay tuned to the Armstrong and Getty Show. 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
8: It wasn't one, it was two powerful earthquakes. I'm Dave Anthony, Fox News, causing a lot of death and destruction in Venezuela.
10: The search and rescue, you're trying to get to people while you can still save their lives. They're buried under rubble.
8: Secretary of State Marco Rubio says the U.S. is sending rescue crews and more. At least 164 people were killed, almost 1,000 injured, with more buried in the destruction.
14: Venezuelans, acting president Delcy Rodriguez, she is warning the death toll expected to climb as emergency crews reach devastated areas and continue pulling victims from collapsed buildings. Now, the powerful 7.2 and 7.5 magnitude earthquake struck just after 6 p.m. yesterday, shaking the capital and surrounding regions.
8: Fox's Dana Marie McNichol. Back to Secretary Rubio. He spoke in Bahrain after meeting with Gulf leaders.
10: The president has multiple options at his disposal if Iran goes back on their word or if Iran decides they don't want to make a deal.
8: And as more nuclear talks loom in the push to prevent Iran from having weapons, Rubio also says,
10: what we're interested in is whether or not ships are moving. If ships are moving as they should be moving, then that's what we're going to judge and that's what we're going to react to.
8: He's also hopeful about peace in Lebanon.
15: Israel's occupying part of the country to keep its citizens safe from Hezbollah attacks. A State Department official claimed in a significant demonstration of good faith, Israeli forces had withdrawn from part of its buffer zone in southern Lebanon. That's been swiftly contradicted by both sides. Israeli officials say there will be no withdrawal.
8: Fox's Jonathan Savage. We got another report on the economy this morning showing higher prices.
25: Again, inflated numbers. We're talking about the Iran conflict. Month over month, a gain of 0.4%. Year over year, 4.1%.
8: Fox Business Network, Cheryl Cassone. That is the biggest annual increase in what are called personal consumption expenditures since April 2023. But oil prices are down again today. Brent is below what it was. WTI almost there before the Iran conflict, though gas at the pump still nearly a dollar a gallon higher. 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
8: Well, the fate of a housing bill that passed Congress with Republican and Democrat support, aiming to make homes more affordable, is uncertain. President Trump canceled a ceremony to sign it about an hour beforehand.
28: Lower the interest rates. You can have all the housing you want.
8: And he has one concern.
28: I don't want to hurt people that own houses, too. These people, for the first time in their lives, they have valuable houses. They become rich.
8: The president says he'd sign that housing bill many lawmakers want if Republicans pass the Save America Act, he keeps demanding, which would require proof of citizenship and an ID to vote and restrict mail-in balloting. It would also ban transgender athletes from playing in women's sports and outlaw trans surgeries for children. This is a federal judge blocks a Trump executive order trying to implement new voting regulations. And the president also lost another court case.
3: A federal appeals court is denying the Trump administration access to personal information about registered voters in Michigan, including birth dates, driver's license numbers, and partial Social Security numbers, ruling that's not covered under a law cited by the Justice Department. The 2-1 opinion by the 6th U.S. Circuit Court of Appeals upholds the decision of a federal judge in Lansing. DOJ says the goal is to ensure compliance with federal election law. Attorneys from Michigan and other Democrat-led states say the administration wants to share information with Homeland Security to search for non-citizen voters. Judges in at least 8 other states have also rejected access to information beyond what's publicly available. Lisa Brady, Fox News.
8: Well, back to the economy. In addition to the report this morning showing rising inflation last month, we got an update on economic growth and an increase in the number in the first quarter, more than expected, up to 2.1% for economic gains. We also got weekly jobless claims showing a decline in first-time unemployment claims down to 215,000 last week, but the number of people still continuing to collect rose to 1.82 million on Wall Street. Stock futures are rising. I'm Dave Anthony, Fox News.
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1: And there's a whole bunch of Supreme Court decisions that just dropped, and I don't understand any of them because I didn't even think about going to law school ever, like Joe Getty did, who actually filled out the paperwork and considered going to law school briefly. If he were here, he could tell us about the Supreme Court decisions. He is not here. He is on vacation. He's hiking Alaska or boating Alaska or climbing Mount Kilimanjaro, which isn't in Alaska, or something. I don't know. Let's ask Joe Getty himself. Joe Getty joins the Armstrong and Getty Show.
2: Greetings, friends. Yes, we're hiking from Vancouver to Alaska. Shouldn't take us more than 4 or 5 years.
1: That's a long hike.
2: I'm actually standing here right by the port of Vancouver, where I'm standing next to a gigantic Disney cruise ship. Mm. We are not doing a Disney cruise, thanks be to God. Although I understand they're fantastic for families with kids and that sort of thing. But anyway, it's a beautiful place.
1: Vancouver is awesome, yeah.
2: Never been here.
1: I used to go there fairly regularly, and it is absolutely gorgeous. But that's not your destination. You're headed to Alaska?
2: Yeah, we're cruising up and down the coast of Canada, then Alaska, all the way up to like Anchorage, and then all the way back, making different stops on the way back, and wildlife safaris and kayak adventures and that sort of thing for a couple of weeks. Should be fantastic.
1: Get a selfie with an Eskimo and post it.
2: But we'll do. That's not at all, you know, exploitive and weird. So I'll definitely be doing that.
1: Hey, you look like an Eskimo. Can I get a picture with you real quick?
2: But I'll say it really loudly and in simple words.
3: And point at him.
2: He'll be like, what the hell are you yelling at me for, dude? We speak English. So Vancouver is absolutely beautiful, the mountains and hills, and it's also a thriving, bigger than I expected, hip city with lots of young people and lots of energy. Also, I'd heard this as we were rolling in the cab from the airport, there was a cabal of junkies shooting up right on the main street, right on the sidewalk. It's just absolutely delightful.
1: Yeah, Vancouver's the first place I'd ever seen drug addicts just hanging out on the street 25 to 30 years ago. And then it has started happening everywhere in the United States where you just see it, you know, Seattle, San Francisco. So, yeah, that was my first introduction to that sort of thing.
2: Yeah, we were kind of stopped right by a stoplight, and I got a good look at them. And at the risk of going off on a rant, it was just heartbreaking because they look like they could be my kids, they could be your kids. Yeah. And the idea that we're doing them a kindness by enabling a hard drug addiction, just waiting for them to overdose on the pavement, it's the worst sort of false compassion, just because, number one, it's not compassionate at all. Number two, it's abusive to the citizens of the area. And number three, the self-congratulations of the people who fix that sort of policy just makes me insane. You're not helping them, you're killing them, and they look like my kids. All right, end of rant.
1: Happier talk. There was one of the venues for World Cup soccer in North America is Vancouver, and there was a match when you got there yesterday.
2: Oh, yes, there was. Oh, my God. The city was absolutely buzz. Everywhere you looked, there were thousands and thousands of Canadians in their red and white jerseys and T-shirts and novelty hats and inflatable soccer balls and the rest of it. It was just electric, and it was fun. Roars coming out of every bar and restaurant that had a TV.
1: Who was playing?
2: They lost. They lost to Switzerland. The evil Swiss with their watches and their chocolates and their Alps.
1: Wow. But so all those so many Canadians probably taking advantage of their assisted suicide laws after that loss.
2: You know, it's funny because soccer fans, they live to suffer. It's mostly suffering, including the length of the games, but the lack of scoring. But they're Canadians, so they suffer good naturedly and with excellent manners.
1: You dodged a bullet by not being in the studio. You're on vacation while I work, because I have pink eye for the first time in my life.
2: Oh, Lord.
1: Yeah.
2: And
1: It's very contagious, and you could have headed out on vacation with pink eye and or pink eyes.
2: Yeah, good Lord. We managed not to do that. Now we just have to manage not to get a norovirus and, you know, have the old Galapatras for the whole cruise, although it's a small cruise. It's not one of your big, giant, you know, floating cities. So, hey, you mentioned the Supreme Court thing. I've just, like, seen the headlines. Any blockbusters?
1: Yeah, this gun thing. You can carry a handgun into a grocery store in California, which California had said they couldn't. The owner can say, no, you can't. But as long as the owner's okay with people carrying guns, you get to carry your gun into the grocery store. So we'll get into the details on that coming up a little bit later.
2: Well, yeah, because I hate to be, you know, picking out my bread in the bread aisle and get robbed or something. So it's important I'm armed. But interesting. Yeah. Okay. Yeah. Well, I understand you have great guests. Have a great show. It's weird to not be there, but I'm sure we're going to have a big time. And I'll stay in touch. Call in as possible.
1: We'll be checking the Twitter for that picture of you and some Eskimo.
2: Oh, boy. Would you take a picture with me? Dude.
1: Pretend you're harpooning me. I'm like I'm a whale. All right, we got more on the way. Stay here. 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
6: They keep digging through rubble, searching for survivors. I'm Dave Anthony, Fox News in Venezuela. After two earthquakes struck a minute apart,
7: Marico, mi mamá, weón.
6: A 7.2 magnitude and then a 7.5.
8: Right now, we're worried that there are people trapped in rubble. We want to help them get out. Some of those people have relatives that live in the United States.
6: Secretary of State Marco Rubio says the U.S. has sent rescue crews already, and much more aid is to come. At least 164 people are dead, nearly 1,000 injured.
9: Venezuela's acting president, Delcy Rodriguez, warning this death toll is expected to climb as emergency crews are racing against the clock to reach devastated areas and continue pulling victims from dozens of collapsed buildings. Now, while Venezuela sits near multiple fault lines, these are among the strongest earthquakes to hit the country in more than a century.
6: That's Fox's Dana Marie McNichol. Secretary Rubio spoke about the quake after talks on Iran and Bahrain with Gulf leaders.
8: We're going to give diplomacy every chance to work.
6: And as nuclear talks continue to prevent Iran from having weapons after a deal to extend the ceasefire, Rubio says it's vital shipping keeps flowing freely in the Strait of Hormuz without Iran's intervention.
8: You can call it a fee, you can call it a toll, call it whatever you want. If you are charging money to use the straits, we won't support it. We won't tolerate it. We won't allow it.
6: We got an inflation update this morning showing the biggest annual rate of increase since April 2023, driven up by the Iran conflict, 4.1% in what are called personal consumption expenditures. But oil prices are down a little again today. WTI $70 a barrel. Brent crude is now less than before the Iran fighting. However, gas still almost a dollar a gallon higher, upsetting President Trump.
10: We are not seeing anything at the pump. By comparison to what it should be.
6: He claims oil companies may be gouging us. They deny that. Another Trump executive order trying to impose new restrictions on mail-in voting blocked in court today after another judge put a block on another order to impose citizenship and ID rules. The president keeps pushing Republicans in Congress to pass a law. 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
11: 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Just click listen, then swipe right and hear the latest news updates on your time. 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
6: Well, in addition to the inflation update showing the biggest annual price rise in more than 3 years last month, another report shows economic growth was bigger than previously thought in the first quarter. The GDP increase revised higher to 2.1%, and first-time unemployment claims dropped last week. And on Wall Street, the Dow is surging up 342 points. However, the NASDAQ is down 203, the S&P 500 losing 3 points. And one stock falling is Apple. It's down 5%, reacting to this.
15: Apple is raising prices for Macs and iPads by 15 to 25%. CEO Tim Cook had warned that higher prices were coming because memory and storage chips are costing so much more. Among the increases, the iPad Air's price is going up $150. The base MacBook Pro price went up $300. Mark Tepper of Strategic Wealth Partners says Apple uses the same suppliers as companies building up artificial intelligence.
16: There's obviously still high demand for memory, and memory prices continue to go through the roof. And where does Apple get their memory from? Samsung, SK Hynix, and Micron.
15: For now, iPhone prices are unchanged. Ginny Cosola, Fox News.
6: At soccer's World Cup, Team USA plays Turkey tonight.
17: The Americans have won the first two matches in this World Cup and have already won Group D, securing a spot in the knockout stages. Meanwhile, Turkey has already been eliminated from the tournament. It's rare territory for the United States, as head coach Mauricio Pochettino will have to decide whether to play the same starting 11 or switch it up. What could influence his decision is the yellow cards his players have. Tyler Adams, Flo Balogun, Chris Richards, and Anthony Robinson all have one, and one more would suspend them from the team's round of 32 matchup. Kickoff is at 10 p.m. Eastern on Fox.
6: That's Tony Genualdo. I'm Dave Anthony. This is Fox News.
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Welcome, everybody. Thursday edition of Clay and Buck. It's going right now. Appreciate you being here. Clay is in sunny Hawaii, having a great time with the family. He's on vacation this week and next week. So I am holding down the fort of freedom with all of you heading into our nation's 250th. Clay did start texting in from the beach yesterday, and I told him that he needs to put his phone in the canvas beach bag and enjoy himself. But if he has any other thoughts, I'm sure he'll share them today during the program with the team. We have a lot to discuss. The aftermath of Socialism Night in NYC. Our friend Ryan Gradusky will join on that as well in the third hour. I think it's the third hour, yeah. So we'll be talking to him about the data. Because here's where some of you took this. Said, well, Buck, but so few people voted, and it's such a small snapshot, and it's such a crazy area of a crazy city politically, New York. Yeah, but I want to give you some other perspective on that. And that oftentimes it's the very committed crazies who change a whole lot of the world around them. It's not about being popular all the time, my friends. It's just about getting enough power, getting that first beachhead, if you will. And then a lot of things can happen. We also had Trump at the Great American State Fair, where I'm sure he had delicious cotton candy, the most delicious, some people are saying. It's pink, it's beautiful cotton candy. Actually wondering what would be, before I found out that I had celiac disease, I think fried dough was my go-to, which has got to be one of the worst things you could possibly eat at it. I think cotton candy is healthy compared to fried dough, because cotton candy is pure sugar, whereas fried dough is sugar plus dough, which is basically just more sugar fried in oil, which is fat. But it's delicious. It is delicious. So maybe fried dough. And then, but aren't there like some Italian versions of fried dough that people eat at like the San Lorenzo Festival or whatever it's called in New York? Producer Mike, help me out. You know what I'm talking about? San Marino, San Marzano. What is it? There's some Gennaro. I was going through all the sands. Sorry. The San Gennaro Festival. Because they have like fried dough, but they have a cool name for it. So it's delicious. Anyway. Yeah, and Zeppoli? Is that right? Yeah. Yeah, that's just fried dough. But it's delicious. But we have our American version of that. I have really enjoyed, I will say, I've been watching some of the, I watch the 20-minute versions of the World Cup matches so I can see all of them and I can't spend, you know, 3 hours watching every game. But I've seen a lot of them. But also the people that are visiting America that are finding out like how amazing Texas is, for example, and just how much fun, cool stuff there is, how nice Texans are and the cultural, whether it's the rodeo stuff, the horses, the, you know, all kinds of fun stuff, or people visiting in, you know, here in South Florida or New York, wherever. So that's been really fun watching all that. We've got a stacked show. I got to start. I want to jump right into this because it matters. It was a good day at the Supreme Court. Some decisions came down. I'm gonna give you good news, bad news here, but it's three bits of good news and then one bit of possible bad news. But let's start with the good news.

0: huge bad faith scam that allowed millions of illegals to just come into America, and the Democrats all the time are saying, but it's humanitarian, it's about asylum. No, it's not. Just want to be in America. And I get that. That doesn't make people bad people, by the way. I'm not shocked that there are people who would rather live here than be impoverished in Honduras or deal with the regime in Cambodia or, you know, whatever the case may be. I get it. But we have a country here that we're trying to maintain, and we have laws. So in this border case, you had asylum seekers, quote unquote, and of course a nonprofit. Oh, always these nonprofits sued, saying that anybody, even if they're in Mexico, even if they have not been able to cross onto American soil, if they are in the vicinity of a port of entry, that should mean they have the right to present themselves for asylum. So if you have 1,000 people show up at a port of entry, they all have to be brought into America so that they can physically brought onto American soil so that they can say that they're asylum seekers and pass that the initial credible fear test, which I've been down to the border. I've seen this myself. They have wristbands that the cartels give them. They've been coached to say just the words, I have a credible fear of violence in my country. The Biden administration let this just turn into a total free-for-all. The whole thing is a scam. But again, 6-3 holding here, Justice Alito, joined by Roberts, Thomas, Gorsuch, and Kavanaugh and Barrett, said that the statutory words, arrives in the United States, actually means arrives in the United States. And we actually have the ability at the border to say, you can't come in right now. We can't process you. You have to wait. That was all this really came down to. The Ninth Circuit, I might add, which is, of course, the craziest federal circuit. The Ninth Circuit said no. You have to, anyone who get, if you have 10,000 people, which we know there have been caravans with that, 10,000 people all want to be at one port of entry, they all have to be brought through that port of entry onto American soil so that they can have their asylum processing done. So we can't even have a bureaucrat, you know, we can't even have a sort of bureaucratic distinction of how many people we can process at a port of entry. If you get there, you get to come in. That was the game. Now imagine, by the way, if you had the Ninth Circuit say, hey, you can't make people wait 10 minutes to come through customs and immigration. That's unfair. They're Americans. If they're Americans, they should just, I mean, some of you probably love this idea, actually. I think I kind of do. But the point is, it's not in their power to do that. The judge does not have the authority to say, you have to process people even faster than you currently are, because they shouldn't have to wait. So if you can't do that with American citizens, why would you do that for foreigners, for illegals in this case? And I'd even get into the whole notion of defensive asylum, which is when people cross illegally. This is for people who are trying to go to a port of entry through the illegal entry way. There is illegal crossing, which tons of people were doing. And then they turn around and say, I want defensive asylum, they call it, which is where you basically get to skip even the port of entry line. But we made this harder because we had Border Patrol set up, and now the Trump administration has been turning people away. But the point here is 6-3, you can't tell our ports of entry that they have to process 10,000 people who show up all at once because some judge says so. You also can't say that the Trump administration doesn't get to make temporary protected status for Haitians temporary because Sotomayor thinks Trump doesn't like Haitian people, which is basically what the whole claim here was. That's it. 6-3, 6-3. Another decision, not as big, but also something else in the legal realm that I want to talk to you about here in a second. We'll hit that Supreme Court decision and also a look ahead in just a moment. There's a Declaration of Independence project underway. It's an effort to remind everyone about the brilliant wording in the document that declared our nation's freedom. When America was formed in 1771, this document became the most repeated and well-regarded by many new citizens. You know the general history. Thomas Jefferson drafted the document, revising it continually with only a quill, pen, and ink. He got measurable input, of course, but he was at the helm of it all. It was dated July 4th and read aloud to thousands of Americans at every town square and common area possible. 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
0: Welcome back into Clay and Buck. One more quick Supreme Court decision here is this Hawaii gun case, Wolford v. Lopez. This also came down 6-3, once again, another 6-3. Hawaii passed a law as a state that said concealed carry permit holders were not allowed to carry handguns on private property unless the private property explicitly said you're allowed to. I'm sorry, private property open to the public, to be clear. Restaurants, stores, gas stations, right? So if you're going grocery shopping, you got a concealed carry permit. Unless there's a we allow concealed carry permits in here, you're not allowed to go in there. But that's the opposite of what it had been. So permit holders said that this, you know, they sued and said it violates the Second and 14th Amendment by burdening the right to bear arms for self-defense. Of course, they were correct, 6-3. And this is just plain conduct or plain text of the Second Amendment, the right of the people to keep and bear arms. It imposed a burden by flipping the common law default of implied consent for public access property and required express permission for routine activity. So, yep, another good decision. I'm worried about the next decision, though. We will talk about that here in just a minute. Pure Talk got some very high marks from consumer watchdog publication Consumer Reports. 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

0: All right, team, we got a quick turnaround here. So I just want to let you know where we're going as we come back. The night of socialism in New York City has passed, but people are taking a look at this and trying to make sense of what happened. And also now you're seeing some names pop up like this soon-to-be member of Congress, Chevalier, and what they believe and what they stand for and how members of the Democrat media, of course, are on board with it. So we can say that they're crazy, but a lot more crazy out there on the left than you'd think. We'll talk about it coming up.
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4: 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Take the S&P 500. That's an index with 500 of the larger U.S. companies. When you look at its history, two things jump out. First, in almost every year, the market has a stretch where prices fall, sometimes a little, sometimes a lot. That's what we call volatility, and it's simply part of investing. Second, those declines during the year don't tell you how the year will end. Even after a temporary drop, the market has often still finished the year higher, so a positive return.
3: So if the dips are normal, why is it so hard for so many of us to just sit tight?
4: Because the hardest part of investing isn't analytical, it's emotional. When prices fall, the urge to do something kicks in. You're compelled to stop the bleeding, move to cash, wait it out. But reacting emotionally can backfire. Selling after prices fall locks in your losses, and you risk missing the recovery that often follows. Sometimes the most powerful move during volatility is nothing at all. 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
8: Decision day at the High Court. Lisa Brady, Fox News. The Supreme Court deciding several cases, including a Second Amendment challenge to a Hawaii gun law, ruling it is unconstitutional to require concealed carry license holders to get special permission to bring a firearm into public places. Another ruling could block thousands of lawsuits over weed killer.
9: The Supreme Court ruled 7-2 that Roundup's maker can't be sued under state law for failing to warn users the weed killer's active ingredient, glyphosate, could cause cancer, saying federal regulators approved the product's label. The case involved a Missouri man who developed non-Hodgkin's lymphoma after years of using Roundup.
8: Fox's Matt Murphy. The court ruling the company is protected from state failure to warn lawsuits by federal regulations, finding a cancer link is unlikely. On immigration, 2-6-3 rulings in favor of the Trump administration, that it's up to DHS when to end temporary protected status for refugees and allowing daily limits on asylum seekers at the southern border, though for now, that policy is not in use. The Florida detention center known as Alligator Alcatraz is closing.
10: You know, I said from the beginning that this was a emergency solution that would be temporary, that once DHS had the wherewithal to be able to handle these illegal aliens, particularly the criminal illegal aliens.
8: Governor Ron DeSantis says the facility served its purpose. Detainees had been transferred out of the Everglades site already ahead of the upcoming hurricane season. Court documents reveal more information about damage to the newly renovated Lincoln Memorial reflecting pool and the timing. President Trump has blamed vandalism. Now a top official at the National Park Service says the pool liner was cut with a sharp knife or razor and that the agency reported a June 9th incident to U.S. Park Police, also reporting about 70 fence post tops were thrown into the pool. 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
8: Just getting word, a cargo ship traveling through the Strait of Hormuz has been hit by a projectile. The British military says that ship was on a route approved by the UN, an alternative to Iran-controlled passage. Iran has threatened vessels using the new route.
13: Shipping data tracker Kepler told Fox Business 69 vessels passed through the Strait of Hormuz on Wednesday, marking a new record since March 1st. This does come as America's top diplomat, Marco Rubio, is in the Middle East meeting with counterparts about the war and also keeping the strait open and toll-free.
14: If ships are moving as they should be moving, then that's what we're going to judge and that's what we're going to react to. If, on the other hand, this rhetoric is backed up by actual ships being threatened and ships are not moving, that's a violation of the agreement and we're going to have a problem with it.
13: Technical discussions between the United States and Iran are set to resume next week.
8: Fox's Trey Yingst in Tel Aviv. Rubio also telling reporters search and rescue teams from the U.S. are heading to Venezuela to help search for survivors of yesterday's back-to-back earthquake. One governor is blasting the DEA over fentanyl strategy.
15: New Mexico Governor Michelle Lujan Grisham calling for an investigation into the agency in charge of enforcing the nation's controlled substances law, saying federal authorities broke state law by allowing fentanyl pills to reach its streets. This after an Associated Press investigation found that between 2023 and 25, federal agents allowed hundreds of thousands of fentanyl pills into New Mexico while pursuing larger drug trafficking cases. The New Mexico U.S. attorney at the time told the AP authorities sometimes allow shipments to go unseized to build cases against major traffickers. Lujan Grisham, whose state leads the nation in overdose deaths, calling that decision dangerous. Lillian Wu, Fox News.
8: Stocks are mixed right now. The Dow's up 182 after hitting new highs, but the S&P and the NASDAQ are in the red. I'm Lisa Brady. This is Fox News.
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Second hour of Clay and Buck kicks off right now. Thank you so much for being here with me. And we have a lot to dive into in the aftermath of those election results in that primary in New York City. And I understand there's a bit of a debate, and people on the right feel somewhat, some of them feel differently about this. There's the who cares, it's New York, it just happened in a, and it's a small amount of voters, and it's just a congressional primary and a few state assembly seats and all this. The other side of it, though, is there's a trend here, isn't there, of incredibly radical, far left, and really destabilizing and hateful individuals. Now, they always say, of course, that we're hateful. I don't hate anybody. I mean, I hate people doing very bad things, but I don't approach politics with hate in my heart for anyone. I think people are very wrong. I think there are evil decisions, and I think there are evil people. But I don't approach this with the desire to, like, get at my enemies or anything like that. That's not, and I don't think conservatives do that in general. There are a lot of leftists who really do. They, because they're not motivated. This is a good way to put this. I think of politics, and I think of the conversation that we have, the dialogue, the discourse, however you want to phrase it. You know, what is the beating heart of constitutionalism, of MAGA, Trumpism, all these things, trying to make this country the best it can possibly be for as many of us as can possibly have it be great, and to do good things for people. It really comes from a place of positivity, and that is the underlying. There's not something beneath that. The problem you have with these leftists is that the actual foundation, yes, they'll talk a lot about justice and social justice and wanting to help people, but it's really about resentment. They resent people that they think are more successful than them, are more powerful than them, are happier even, because there are obviously plenty of far leftists with so much money, you know, billions and billions of dollars, but they're miserable. They sense, or they lack rather, a sense of purpose. They lack that confidence and calm that can only come from feeling like you are the person you are supposed to be. And whether you are a street sweeper or a founder, CEO, billionaire, you're happy with who you are. You think that you're doing the right things day to day. Leftists don't have that. And that is really, I think, the wellspring of their ideology and of their emotional fragility, if you will. And it's why they embrace ideas that allow them to think that they are inherently better than other people, right? I want a safe, let me give you an example of this, right? I want a safe America. I want safe streets. I don't want anyone in America anywhere of any color to walk down the street and be worried, am I going to be robbed, stabbed, raped, any of these things? And there are policies that I believe should come from that. Now, I know that's not possible in the sense that there's going to be criminals, there's going to be, although it can be very, very low. I told you the most, in some ways, incredible, other than the high geopolitics stuff, when I went with our friend Steve Yates, Nation States with Yates, he was my Taiwan Sherpa, if you will. I know I'm kind of mixing Nepal and Taiwan there, but you get it. He was my Taiwan Sherpa. And to be in such a high trust, low crime society was really eye-opening.

pretense of extreme altruism. Oh, no, I really just want to help the poor. Look at all the examples of this. We can take a really big example. The Affordable Care Act, for example, which every single analysis of healthcare now, there's no question, there's no doubt, made healthcare more expensive for everybody who actually buys their own healthcare or pays for their own healthcare in any capacity. So unless you're totally on welfare, healthcare welfare, it has made it less affordable for you. But the people behind that think, yeah, that's good. They won't tell you that. They'll say, oh, man, wow, if only Republicans had done this, or it's actually great anyway. But ultimately, this goes back to, I think it's a Churchill quote. Sometimes I get my Churchill and my Thatcher quotes mixed up, as the internet does, too, I might add. But that capitalism is the unequal sharing of blessings, but socialism is the equal sharing of misery. That's really the point. It doesn't matter if the policy doesn't work. It hurts the people that they, the left, want hurt. So once you understand those deep psychological roots, because now you'll see, well, hold on a second. How could Trump just put more cops on the street, so to speak? I mean, federal fusion, FBI and other agencies tasked to work with state and local law enforcement brought the crime, violent crime, way down in D.C., brought the violent crime numbers way down in Memphis. Well, people who are like Chevalier, who just won this primary in New York's 13th Congressional District, they would say, yeah, but that's not, we ultimately shouldn't do that because we have to accept that more people are going to die and be killed as victims of crime, so that we don't make anybody of any group feel like they're being targeted or that it's unequal or, brings up icky feelings. They want to pay that price. They think people should pay that price. And they make it very, very vague. But ultimately, like I said, the equal sharing of misery, they want to spread. As long as the misery is spread around, they think they've achieved something. And that then brings me to these protesters. This just happened last 24 hours. This is from the New York Post. Listen to this. Dozens of protesters descended on a hate-mongering Brooklyn coffee shop Wednesday morning after it publicly vowed to refuse service to a pro-Israel politician and its owner's social media posts comparing Israel to Nazi Germany came to light. They chanted "End Jew hatred and this shall not stand" as they were confronted by a smaller group of counter-protesters, many of them rabbis from Jews United Against Zionism, who waved Palestinian flags and loudly denounced Israel through a bullhorn. "You are a Zion Nazi terrorist," one rabbi wearing a keffiyeh and holding a Palestinian flag repeatedly shouted inches from the face of a pro-Israel protester who replied, "Oh, you have very bad breath." Okay, well, there you go. Sides angrily clashed on the sidewalk in front of Poetica Coffee Shop in Park Slope, at times shouting in each other's faces until the NYPD stepped in and separated them into separate areas. So, by the way, the DOJ, Civil Rights Division, is looking at this coffee shop for not serving somebody because he's Jewish. But this is what I wanted. By the way, the guy who owns this place his name is Parviz Mukhammad Kalov. It's got to be like Central Asian. I don't know if that's like Turkmen or Kazakh or something. Pretty good guess from the Buckster. I bet you'll check that one out. Point here is, my friends, why would you not? I mean, think about the mentality. You're going to not serve somebody because, you know, they're Jewish and you don't agree with their positions on Israel. So you're going to, is that going to change anything? No, but it's just about spite. You're not going to change policy. In fact, you might have the opposite effect.
It's just about spite, being nasty, being hateful.

0: And then think about these other protesters, some of them Jews. I mentioned this yesterday. There are Jews who are virulently anti-Israel and are collaborators with anti-Semites. This is a very real thing. I'm completely aware of this. There are these strange situations that you would not expect. It reminds me when I tell people, you know, that there were black Americans before the Civil War, not many, but there were documented black Americans who owned black slaves. Something that you will not be taught in school. I never learned that in school. I learned that on my own. But because, of course, then you start to realize, hold on a second. So slavery is actually a very widespread practice all around the world, and that it is an inherent evil, but it's not an inherent evil that was only in the United States and only of one race. And anyway, think about for a moment the mentality of showing up somewhere in New York and comparing Israel to Nazi Germany. The owner of this store compares Israel to Nazi Germany. Talk about an upside down view of the world. And talk about, unfortunately, a really depraved and deranged understanding of history and the present. But this is, once again, not about policy. It's not about support for Israel. You want to know what it's really about? As I told you yesterday, I've been called a Jew on social media now so many times in the last year just for being consistent in what I believe and viewing this thing, this conflict, with the moral lens that I think is appropriate. And like I said, I take it as a badge of honor. I don't back away from it. I mean, I'm not Jewish, but fine by me. And they say it, of course, usually with like expletives, and it's quite clear they don't mean it in a nice way. But I sit here and I have to tell you that whether it's this coffee shop owner or others, he has resentment. I don't know the guy, but he has resentment, and he's been told that Jews control this and Jews are really successful and Jews, have all these things, and Jews are the reason that, housing prices are so high, or Jews control the banking system, or whatever the pathway of anti-Semitism is that he's latched onto. And then the whole Israel thing and opposing the Israel policy for someone like this, if you're comparing Israel to Nazi Germany, I'm not saying, hey, you know, can you criticize settlement policy without being an anti-Semite? Of course, there are a lot of Jews who do that. In fact, tons of Jews in Israel do that. But someone like this, Israel is like Nazi Germany? Yeah. You don't like Jews. You know, quite clear. It's about resentment. It's not about policy. It's about, I don't like those people, and I want to find a policy prism through which I can throw things at them and pretend it's not just about some innate hate. It's not just about, I have a distaste for these people, a dislike, a bigotry. There's the word. It's about, oh, if only they had done things differently in Gaza. Let me tell you something right now. None of the people who are complaining the loudest about Israel in Gaza, none of them would have thought there was any way for Israel to defend itself by uprooting Hamas after the October 7th attacks. There was no way that they would have done that would have been acceptable to those people. So it's just a waste of time trying to placate them, trying to explain it. Their problem isn't with Israel's conduct in Gaza. Their problem is with the Jews. You see? Leftists. Once you understand the mind disease that they have, you can diagnose it. You can see it. You can find it all over the place. All right. Speaking of disease, people go through life with all kinds of constant stomach aches and problems with their digestive tract. And look, doctors get like a day on nutrition in medical school. It's true. At least they used to. So it's often a guessing game out there. It's really tough for people to figure out what's going on. What food should you eat? What supplement should you take? 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Truth is, guessing game, like I said. 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
0: Hey, Derek, thank you so much. You know, Clay and I were really so psyched to celebrate our 5th anniversary recently. But it's funny, though, I was thinking here, and it's also the 15th year that I've been working in media since I left the CIA. 15 years. It's a long time. And some of you have been listening to me now for almost, because I didn't start radio right away, but almost 15 years if you were original Saturday Squad, OSS. So it's been a wild ride, team. Been a wild ride. Thanks for being here. 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

0: is her last name. She's running for governor. She is like, she makes this woman look sane. She's running and she's leading in the polls right now. And she's running against the lieutenant governor, who is a Marxist. So there's no end in sight. By the way, also, DAC, you know who one of the people she said was a horrible politician for being too supportive of Israel, this candidate who just won in Harlem? Two people she said are on her enemies list, AOC and Bernie Sanders. They're too friendly to Israel. There is no bottom. There is no bottom. There's no floor. We're not going to come to a conclusion of this story. You either have to beat them and ridicule them, or while you have the power, make sure the institutions don't produce more of them, or they will take over.
1: So, Ryan, just one more for you before we go. That was exactly what I was curious about after this, and so I'm glad we got your take on this. It's a numbers game, everybody. It's Ryan's podcast. Great work, great research that he does.
0: Tomorrow's all about this, too, the Friday episode.
1: Oh, great. So, guys, this is, you have a deep dive on this stuff tomorrow, especially for our WOR listeners or people that really want to know what's going on in their backyard. Go listen to Ryan's podcast on this. But just one thing, we had Uncle Bill, we had Bill O'Reilly on yesterday, and he just threw in the mix that he's just like, look, the Democrats have no leader. And that was interesting because they clearly have some leaders, but I understand what he's saying. I get his point. And I wanted to ask you, who's the most powerful Democrat? You know, as we're seeing this stuff play out in New York and people are talking about AOC, who is the most politically powerful Democrat in America today?
0: Well, right now it's probably Mamdani. I mean, probably Mamdani and Bernie. Bernie has a fundraising list that's bigger than everybody. But Mamdani, as far as who energizes and motivates people, yeah, it's the shiny guy from the smiley guy from the Knicks game, that failed rapper, because people have this vision for what he stands for, even though he's gotten close to nothing of his agenda done in New York. I mean, it's virtually close to nothing. And he's capitulated on crime by bringing on Tish James, who's pretty hardlined on crime. And he's completely not who he pretends to be. He's not done nearly what he's pretended done do. He's probably the most popular Democrat right now in the country overall, I would say. Maybe, wow. And besides that, Bernie.
1: I mean, it's either Bernie or Mamdani. I mean, you know, you can't find Kamala. Everyone just laughs every time she shows up in the media somewhere. And Gavin Newsom is just not getting any of the headlines these days.
0: Yeah, he's a podcast host. But that's why right now the Democrats are deciding where to hold their first primary in 2028. They're going to decide on the Deep South. It is still old and it is still black. They are going to reject a DSA candidate in the South.
1: Does that mean Kamala becomes the nominee? If Clay was here, this is what he would ask you.
0: Probably. I mean, I would say so right now, yeah. I mean, right now, yes. That doesn't mean she will, but as of right now, probably yes. But they will push for the Deep South to avoid, because they are less scared of a Kamala Harris than they are of a AOC Bernie Sanders backed candidate. Because a Kamala Harris is absolutely no threat to Hakeem Jeffries. Mamdani absolutely is.
1: All right, Ryan Gradusky, everybody, check out his podcast tomorrow on the Clay and Buck Network. It's a numbers game. Ryan, great stuff. Thank you.
0: Thank you so much.
1: On Saturday, July 4th, we turned 250 years old. 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

0: Welcome back in here to Clay and Buck. So we are continuing here with our conversation about all things from the crazy lady. I'm trying to find, guys, where's the cut of her being? You know what? We'll come back to this in a moment. The Chevalier woman who just won the Daria Aliza Avila Chevalier, DAC. She just gave an interview, which you're not going to learn much from the interview, of course. She doesn't say very much, but she just gave an interview where she was going into commie speak, and she was asked straight up, are you a communist? Guys, I don't have time to play it now. I know we've got a guest here coming up in a minute, so why don't we plan to go back to this just because I think it's instructive, not only that she refuses to answer the question, are you a communist? But she also immediately starts speaking just like a communist would. So that's I think, an indicator of something, isn't it? And you might say, oh, no, we don't have communists in this country. Really? Bill O'Reilly said it a few days. I think she is, just to be clear. Communism is really a political religion, but it's a belief system. Of course there are communists in this country. Of course there are commies here. So we should go back and we'll play some of those cuts for you coming up, but we've got a special guest in just a minute. 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
10: Friday, June 26th, the world's most exciting combat sport, Bare Knuckle Fighting Championship, returns with another night of action you have to see to believe. 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
1: Fox News, I'm Kathleen Maloney. Devastation in parts of Venezuela where two strong earthquakes have claimed more than 160 lives.
2: Rescuers are searching through collapsed buildings and the number of dead is expected to rise. The U.S. Geological Survey suggests there's a 44% chance of more than 10,000 fatalities.
1: Fox's Jonathan Savage says the capital of Caracas was hard hit. Shipping data shows 69 ships passed through the Strait of Hormuz yesterday as Secretary of State Marco Rubio continues negotiations with Iran.
3: What we're interested in is not their press conferences. What we're interested in is whether or not ships are moving. If ships are moving as they should be moving, then that's what we're going to judge and that's what we're going to react to.
1: More meetings between the U.S. and Iran on other issues are scheduled in the coming days. 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
5: Evergreen is cleaning up after overnight flooding sparked concern and flashbacks to the devastating 2013 flood for area businesses.
6: The water levels in Bear Creek, much lower this morning.
7: The whole parking lot was full of water. And everywhere we're standing right now is also full of water, so I freaked out.
6: Cactus Jack's owner, Gary Mitchell, says his team fought to keep the water out of the building using towels, blankets, and anything else.
7: They used benches to divert the water.
6: This is one of the busiest weekends of the year for the bar, with widespread panic fans from all over stopping in for a drink. Mitchell says they're lucky only mud got inside the building.
7: If we were not going to be able to open, it would be devastating financially and psychologically, feeling defeated.
6: He plans to reopen the bar tomorrow. Reporting in Evergreen, I'm Keenan Dixon.
5: More storms are in the forecast this afternoon, although the threat will be more to the south. This is essentially the Front Range is under a marginal risk, and southeast of Denver to the plains is in a slight risk. There's still a risk for downpours and hail wherever you go. That's the latest. I'm Rob Dawson.
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0: going to take some calls. The number 1-800-941-SHAWN. That's 1-800-941-7326. And let's kick things off by going to Richard on line four. Richard, I believe you're in Texas. What's your question?
1: Yes, sir. Yeah, I would just like to ask Congressman Gill, there's been a lot of discussion lately. I was just curious if the possibility exists for J.D. Vance, if he was willing to take control of the Senate and oust Sassoon, so that we can, number one, of course, get the SAVE Act passed, and secondly, be able to finally get the president's agenda through, push for codification of all of his business he's taken care of thus far, and be able to get his appointees all confirmed. Is that a possibility, or is that just out there? I think Adams did it before, if I remember correctly, but I just would like to know if that is a possibility.
0: The way you structure that, like Congressman Gill is off the line and out of the building here. So, but I used to serve in Congress. I used to be a chairman of the Oversight Committee. I think I can answer this question. I wasn't in the Senate, so I may stand corrected. But the role of the vice president as the president of the Senate can actually, his powers are limited. In essentially being the tie-breaking vote. It's not as if he can take over the Senate. Any sort of ouster would, I believe, require the majority of the majority in order to do that. Basically, you become the leader or you become the speaker when the majority then votes you into that position. So if they want to vote somebody out of that, there needs to be somebody else, and then the body would vote on it. You saw these things play out in the House, but over in the Senate, again, I just don't think that's necessarily going to happen. It depends how much pressure, but it's not as simple as J.D. Vance ousting Thune and then being able to pass and push the legislation forward like that. I think there is a great deal of frustration, a lot of things that have gone well, but a lot of things with the president's agenda, the lack of bills passing, and certainly the Save America Act just hasn't happened.
1: Frustrating, Jason. It's just so maddening, you know, because even fellows I have historically supported, like Senator Cruz and others, where are they whenever in the outrage on not getting any of this stuff done? And of course, with Congress in general, just getting things codified, you know, they just seem almost useless. You know, because, I mean, they take off more than they actually work. And
0: they're not all bad. Some are good. Richard, we're going into break, but I want to remind people to call in 800-941-SHAWN, 800-941-7326. We're going to take more calls coming up after the break. Stay with us with Sean Hannity.
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4: Fox News. I'm Deborah Valentine. The Supreme Court issuing end-of-term rulings. Fox's Evan Brown.
5: The U.S. Supreme Court is now siding with the Trump administration, agreeing it has the power to turn back migrants seeking asylum when arriving at ports of entry along the U.S. border with Mexico.
4: Another ruling allows the Trump administration to end a temporary protected status for Haitian and Syrian migrants. The High Court also sided with the maker of Roundup Weed Killer, potentially blocking thousands of cancer-related lawsuits. The death toll from Wednesday's two back-to-back major earthquakes in Venezuela has climbed to at least 188 people.
6: Secretary of State Marco Rubio confirmed the search and rescue teams deploying today from Los Angeles and Virginia to join that desperate hunt for survivors.
4: Fox's Dana Marie McNichol, the president of Venezuela's National Assembly, says the search for more than 200 people continues. 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
8: The owners of Davis Mortuary in Pueblo are under arrest following a lengthy investigation. 24 bodies were found hidden behind a concealed door in 2025. 64-year-old Brian Cotter, the former county coroner, and 60-year-old Christopher Cotter were taken into custody this morning. An overnight storm pretty much parked over parts of Jefferson County, causing flooding and even road damage in the area. The owner of Cactus Jack's Saloon, Gary Mitchell in Evergreen, says things didn't look good at one point.
9: The whole parking lot was full of water. And everywhere we're standing right now is also full of water. So I freaked out, rightfully so. Had my moment, called my insurance agent, called Surf Pro, and started looking for a pressure washer guy.
8: Cactus Jack's was destroyed by flooding back in 2013. And the America 250 Colorado 150 Commission is putting out the call for climbers to celebrate Colorado Day by summiting a 14er. Summit 2026 aims to have a team on each of Colorado's 54 14ers on August 1st. The Rockies have the day off. That's the latest. I'm Rob Dawson.
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1: 6 News, I'm Kathleen Maloney. The Supreme Court allowing the Trump administration and DHS to terminate the temporary protective status for migrants without judicial review.
2: We have upwards of 1.3 million people estimated that are in this country on a TPS program. The court here saying, listen, if DHS wants to terminate that program or that status for these folks, they can do it.
1: Fox's Lydia Hu. A desperate search in Venezuela after two strong earthquakes toppled buildings.
3: Rescuers and first responders can still be seen digging through the rubble, searching for survivors. There are reports that people could be heard calling out for help from the wreckage.
1: Fox's Chanley Painter. More than 180 are now confirmed dead, but that number is expected to climb. The U.S. and other countries are providing medical and humanitarian relief. 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
5: Former Pueblo County Coroner Brian Cotter and his brother Christopher are now in custody. They are facing 161 counts, 125 of which are of abuse of a corpse, which is a Class 5 felony, each punishable by up to 18 months in jail. 10th Judicial District Attorney Kayla Beauvais says she hopes the case brings closure to the families who trusted the Davis mortuary.
6: And we know that the families as well as our community want swift justice.
5: The investigation to improperly stored bodies found some were more than 15 years old. 19 of 24 have been identified. A $1 million bond has been set for the brothers. Severe weather dropped hail and heavy rain last night northeast of the metro area. National Weather Service meteorologist Zach Hyrus.
7: Fort Morgan had two rounds of severe hail, quite a bit of wind with the second storm that went through later in that evening. Akron had two different cases where they had above 70 mile per hour winds yesterday.
5: Ping pong size hail was reported across Fort Morgan while Akron received hail and rain. I'm Gordon Scott.
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7: Reversing course, I'm Deborah Valentine, Fox News. Senate Republicans rejected a war powers resolution early Thursday after a heated meeting with President Trump. The measure would have symbolically blocked further military action in Iran. Fox's Aisha Hosni reports from the White House.
8: The president was on a victory lap, especially after convincing enough Senate Republicans to change their minds and block a war powers resolution to limit his authority over what's happening in Iran. He says that has now put Iran on notice, but a U.S. official confirms for us that Iran attacked a cargo ship in the Strait of Hormuz after Iran was warning ships that transiting the strait without authorization through them would be dealt with.
7: The International Maritime Organization has paused its plan to evacuate ships from the Strait of Hormuz. The move after the British military said a vessel was hit by a projectile off the coast of Oman following the passage of several tankers that used a route backed by the UN. The U.S. is deploying assistance to Venezuela following deadly earthquakes within 30 seconds of each other. Speaking to reporters in Bahrain, Secretary of State Marco Rubio says American search and rescue teams are deployed to assist Venezuela.
9: We're already deploying search and rescue teams from Fairfax County, Virginia, and Los Angeles There'll be some others we'll add. That's their most immediate need right now is search and rescue efforts. They have a bunch of collapsed buildings, and so they'll need a lot of help in terms of digging through that.
7: The president of Venezuela's National Assembly says the death toll from Thursday's back-to-back earthquakes have left at least 188 people dead. Rescuers are trying to free at least another 200 victims. Russia on the defense. Ukraine's president Volodymyr Zelensky says Russia is moving a significant part of its air defenses to protect a handful of prime targets. 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
7: Big end-of-term rulings from the Supreme Court today, including a new concealed carry ruling. Fox's Shannon Bream reports.
22: This was out of Hawaii, where if you have a concealed carry permit, which takes some doing there, the presumption under Hawaii law was that you couldn't take it on private property unless you got express permission from the owner of that private property. So things like shops or restaurants or really any private property. Well, the court shut that down today. They say that arrangement would impose a new burden on permit holders, people who've gotten these concealed carry permits. This other decision dealing with the border was about if you have to arrive in the U.S. to start an asylum proceeding or an asylum claim, what if you're held on the side in New Mexico? You're not allowed to come in. Immigration advocates had said people should be accepted there, but the court said no. It says we decide only that an alien standing in Mexico does not, quote unquote, arrive in the United States.
7: That ruling allows the Trump administration to return to limiting the number of people who can apply for asylum each day. It's called metering, dating back to President Obama's term. The court also sided with the Trump administration in ending temporary protected legal status for thousands of Syrian and Haitian immigrants. An immigration detention facility in the Florida Everglades is now officially closed.
23: Florida officials have now shuttered the pop-up migrant detention center built atop a closed airstrip in the Everglades. Dubbed Alligator Alcatraz, Governor Ron DeSantis says the facility gave federal agencies options when housing captured criminal migrants intended to be deported.
24: Almost 21,000 deportations, and those would be people, by and large, who would have been released back into society in Florida had this space not been there.
23: The facility's use was criticized by some who claimed it was inhumane or that it impacted the sensitive wetlands surrounding it. In Miami, Evan Brown, Fox News.
7: I'm Deborah Valentine. This is Fox News.
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14: It is not Dan Kaplis. It's George Brockler filling in for the great Dan Kaplis today. Dan will be back. Ricky Tick, I'm certain, but I'm just honored to be here. I'll be with you until 6 o'clock. Got some guests coming up in the 4 o'clock hour I'll tell you about in just a moment. A lot of big news. We'll talk about the Supreme Court stuff that came down. It is, by my estimation, and there are still a number of opinions left to be given before this term ends, three big wins if you are a conservative and you believe in the idea of a more constrained government. Two of them big wins for the president on some decisions that were made about immigration. We'll talk about those, get your feedback on those. And then one huge Second Amendment win out of a place called Hawaii. We'll get your thoughts on that as well. 303-713-8255 is the number. Just write it right down on your arm as you're driving with your knees on I-25 right now. 303-713-TALK. We also have the text 57739. You can just put, you got to put in there Dan for it to show up on my screen here. And just type in Dan and then FFR, that's for me, Face for Radio. And we'll get it from there, and I'll chime in on some of these texts. I'll even read them aloud if they're appropriate. That's obviously a big question mark for some of these, but I do appreciate the feedback. Listen, in the 4 o'clock hour, right after our first break, we're going to be joined by a guy named Tony Hartsook. Tony is a representative out of the great county of Douglas. He is running for re-election, and let's be honest, all of the oxygen in the political speaking room has been taken up with the big races, right? We talk about governor. We talk about even very little U.S. Senate. We don't have as much talk about that, but governor is a big one. Congress, a little bit. I've heard Lauren on a few times. She's got a little bit of a race in the fourth. There's real efforts to try to take out Gabe Evans in the eighth. And of course, there's always an effort to try to turn the third into a Democrat hold again. I don't think any of that's going to happen. And then, of course, Jeff Crank in the fifth. But the state legislature is where I think Republicans have been beaten like a baby harp seal over the last 10 to 15 years to the point where we're at near super majorities in each of the two houses, the Senate and the House. And that's why I thought it was important to have Tony on. One, he's a friend and a quality dude. And you'll hear that if you haven't heard Tony talk before. But he's in a primary race as well. And I think that primary race really highlights what I'm going to term dysfunction in the Republican Party in a way. We're the party of iron sharpens iron. So I don't want to be heard as saying, hey, we should never have a primary against an incumbent. But when you have an incumbent who's a proven conservative, a principled conservative, a patriot, someone who served his country in war and for a long period of time, I struggle to see the rationale behind, hey, let's try to take that guy out. And I think there's a little bit of that going on in the Parker area. I'll say this too, as a lifelong Republican, I've been a Republican since I turned 18 and could declare. So for the last 15 years, no, I'm kidding. I was waiting for a lot of you to do the math. It's a lot longer than that. And I've just never seen us in Colorado in this kind of a condition. And I'm without any shots at all at Craig Steiner, who comes from Douglas County. Man, I love Craig. He used to be our party chair. I just think we're rudderless. And I think those people that are trying to grab the wheel from the people that currently have it are drunk. It's like you are driving someone home from a bar where they just got schnockered and they keep trying to reach over on the wheel as you're trying to get on the highway and they're trying to drive you off the on-ramp. That's how it feels to me. I've also never seen a party do more to get smaller than the Republican Party has. And you can, I'd love to get your thoughts on this at 713-8255, 303-713-8255. But I've just never seen a party go out of its way to say, hey, look how small we are in Colorado. Hold my beer. Do you know what I mean? Like it feels like we're doing everything we can to become less and less relevant some of that could be taking place in the governor's race. We'll see what happens on Tuesday. I think I know what's going to happen on Tuesday. But we'll also talk with some of the people running for the House, and specifically Tony Hartsook. Then at 4:30-ish, right after that break, I'm excited to have KBB on. That's Christy Burton Brown, speaking of former chairs of the state party. Back when we still won a couple things, which was nice. KBB, huge player in the Advance Colorado. I don't know how to describe them, but they are incredibly influential and incredibly successful. And I think what they've done is to say, maybe we can have the most impact on the state of Colorado, not focusing on candidates, but focusing on issues. Because as it turns out in Colorado, and these guys have proven it over and over again, if you put some common sensey stuff on the ballot, Coloradans will vote for it. And it's why you see the folks on the left just so beside themselves about the fact that we have the ability to petition things onto the ballot. So we're going to talk with KBB about that. And then, of course, I want to talk to you about these Supreme Court opinions and get your feedback. Lots of news. We're going to cut away for a break, though. One, I want to get these texts fired up and also figure out how to use this damn computer. Get the text fired up. Get your phone calls at 303-713-8255. And you know what? Hang on to that, because we're going to have Tony when we come back. We'll take your calls at the top of the five. Stick around. George Brockler filling in for the mighty one, Dan Kaplis, on The Dan Kaplis Show.
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7: George Brocker back with you, filling in for the great one. Not that one. The other great one right here in Colorado, Dan Kaplis. Thrilled to be on with him. A quick comment. I meant to say this at the top of the 4 o'clock hour. RIP RSL, and if you know, you know. I'm just saying, Ryan's a friend. I've known Ryan since he got to town here working on the radio station, and I don't understand the radio markets at all. I was on another station in the morning show for 2 years, and before that I did fill-in work. I love this opportunity. I think iHeart does a great job. I think the other place I've worked has done a great job. I do not understand how any of this stuff works. But without any more fanfare or wringing of hands, love you, Ryan, if you're listening. I want to go right to the VIP line. His name is Tony Hartsook. He is a representative out of a district that has a number that I don't know, but it's in Douglas County. Thanks for joining us, Representative Hartsook.
8: Hey, good afternoon, George. How are you doing today?
7: I'm living the dream. What 44, there it is. Reggie Jackson, I should have known that. Man, first off, do us a favor. Folks may not know your background, and I know you represent that Parker area brilliantly. Talk a little bit about who you are and then what's wrong with you that you decided to become a representative.
8: Well, thanks, George. Probably the same things when I joined the Army decades ago. I served in the U.S. Army for 26 years, along with multiple combat deployments. Upon retirement, I did business development for a telecommunications company, working on a lot of federal and state contracts. I taught for a while, taught here in at Aurora and also here in Parker. I did some of the AVID tutoring over at Legend High School, and then I taught at Third Futures Charter School up in Aurora. And then I got into politics pretty much because, like many parents, I got very frustrated what I saw during COVID, where the kids were sitting online. At the time, our boys, one was in middle or starting.

0: in high school, and the other one was finishing up elementary school. And that's how I got into politics. I just got very frustrated with seeing the accountability or lack of the accountability of the classrooms, the teachers, the curriculums. And now I sit on the education committee. That was one of my chief goals to get on. And that's kind of what I went after. And in particular on that area, you know, we've done a lot since I've been in office. I'm really proud of my record here for the last 4 years. A couple of things that were really important to both students and parents in the on the education arena was a financial literacy bill that we passed. And interestingly enough, Colorado didn't have that as a requirement, which might explain why the reason our state budget is in such disarray is because financial literacy isn't required to graduate, but it is now.
1: Or to be a legislator.
0: Or to be a legislator, yeah. Or for that matter, anything in this state. But yeah, so that we now put that in. And it's
1: thank
0: interesting.
1: God.
0: It was what the kids wanted. The kids and the parents were saying, I mean, I get it. If you're going to go on and study higher math and become an engineer, you need to study calculus and everything else. But they're like, we need basic skills to understand how to get successful in life and how to avoid so much debt. And that's what the financial literacy class does. It's a requirement now for graduation. It helps these kids to get out there.
1: Representative Tony Hartsook, nice enough to give us some time. I know that you're in the middle of like door knocking right now. So thank you for taking time away from that. And that's how you win races, by the way, in politics. A lot of people think it's just being a keyboard warrior. That is not how you win in the modern era. A couple things people ought to know. One, when you retired as a lieutenant colonel. And while that is a lofty rank, and you know where I'm going with this, you are outranked by someone in your household who happens to still be serving.
0: Yeah, my wife, Julia, yeah, that's right. Dr. Julia Plovna. Yeah, you and her serve together. But here's the funny part. This, and you know this, is what I tell everybody. I go, yes, you both are 06 as I retired as an 05, but I have way more ribbons, so you guys still have to buy the beer when we go out.
1: It's true. And I think it's worth it because you have to salute your wife. And that probably takes place in a whole lot of different forums that we won't talk about. But Julia's going to retire here, I think, sometime in August. I was retired by virtue of years of service at the end of May. Still not happy about that, by the way, Tony. Like you, man, I wasn't ready to go. I still wanted to give more and do more, but it turns out there are regulations that make people do things, and one of them is kick you out after so many decades in uniform service as an officer. But I don't want to dwell on that. In this particular case, you know, you are 4 years into how many years can you serve term limit wise in the legislature?
0: Well, it's eight. Your term limited to both the House and the same thing at the statewide. It's all everybody's at 8 years.
1: So one of those things, though, is that as you work your way into the legislature, there are opportunities to be in leadership, and not everybody who's in the legislature ends up in leadership. Have you done that?
0: Yes. Thank you. Yes. 2 years ago, I got voted in. I am the House Caucus Chair, and part of the things that we did that I'm very proud of is in 2024, is I helped devise the strategy. I laid out what we wanted to accomplish, and we had folks that we worked with, and we were the first time in over a decade that we flipped three House seats and gained those positions in the House Republican Caucus. So very proud of that. And I've helped, you know, both on the leadership team to keep moving forward to not only pick up seats, but just do things from a legislative perspective that is bringing balance back to the legislature instead of so far it's been driven to the left. And we are working very hard to bring it back, bring some balance there for businesses, reducing regulations, supporting parents. As you well know, also supporting law enforcement. I was
1: yes,
0: a couple of
1: that's right.
0: Key pieces of legislation that I'm very proud of that I wrote and got passed. One was for the strangulation and assault. And that's for, especially for domestic violence victims, but for law enforcement, firefighters, teachers, medical professionals, you know, that was a huge thing. We've seen a big spike in that. And now for the strangulation, it's now a class 2 felony. One of the other ones that I was very proud of was human trafficking. I mean, that was a big problem in the state. We got some regulations in there to help the businesses, legitimate businesses, and weed out the bad players. And folks that are running human trafficking, and even worse yet, that are doing child prostitution and child trafficking, We supported legislation and got that passed to go after them. And I'm very proud of being able to do that, that we can protect our kids, our vulnerable that's in society, instead of being, you know, preyed upon by the people that are out there that want to get them into drugs or into trafficking. I mean, I think those people need to be in prison.
1: I agree with you. We're talking with Representative Tony Hartsook. And I'll be honest with you, I'm not sure how you're doing it. And what I mean by that is, it is challenging to just go day to day and be in the legislature as a conservative, someone who's pro Second Amendment, pro liberty and all that. That's just tough enough to go into that building every day anyway. But somehow you've figured out a way to do two things in this climate, in this very blue friendly climate, that are remarkable. One is to grow the number of Republican representatives in the legislature when we have seen prior to you being there and the other leadership, we have seen the House continue to shrink in terms of Republican representation. I don't know how you're doing that. And then the other thing is how you're getting pro-law enforcement bills. And there are many, many more that, of course, that we would love. But any at all, whether it's the strangulation, the human trafficking, the idea that you are able to be a part of victories that put tools in the toolbox for the first responders and ultimately for prosecutors, it's kind of amazing in this market. How are you doing it? Does it involve threats, bribery, some sort of blackmail? How are you doing it?
0: It's just plain old-fashioned hard work. I mean, you find some of my colleagues on the other side of the aisle that we can work with, and we sit there and we have some serious negotiations, because in some of their communities, too, they've seen a spike in crime. I'm like, look, we need to change this. We need to fix the direction of Colorado. And I've been able to get a couple of key members to change that direction and vote with me and get on some legislation where we have driven that. I've been the prime sponsor and I've got that support, but it's just plain old hard work. You got to go around, talk to people and tell them, hey, this is what it means in your community, because communities around the entire state have problems with crime, have problems with drugs and trafficking. And it's a matter of getting them to see what's going on and how we can empower law enforcement and get that stuff done to do that. It's kind of the same thing you'd mentioned, the Second Amendment. I mean, I've got the endorsement of the Colorado State Shooting Association and the A rating with the NRA. And people are like, well, how do you get that stuff done? Because we've obviously some of the very progressives have passed anti-gun legislation.
1: A lot.
0: But
1: yeah.
0: We fought it. And not only that, we're working with some of these groups like the Colorado State Shooting Association in lawsuits against Colorado to overturn these laws. And that's how we work. You know, it's just a lot of simple hard work behind the scenes and meeting and talking with people to get things done.
1: You know, CSSA, man, has quickly become maybe the most impactful, and no knock on the NRA, but maybe the most impactful for the state of Colorado, a Second Amendment organization, because their tactical decisions in taking folks to court and the victories they've had, they're going to court again. I just read about that on another one. They've been pretty good, pretty targeted and pretty successful. So to have their support is a big deal. Now, listen, you have a primary coming up on Tuesday. Any thoughts on that? Or then also, are the Dems even bothering to throw someone up in this seat, or have they conceded that the area that you're in is just too normal?
0: No. I mean, I always have a Dem opponent, you know, and we'll see that across the state. I mean, everybody's got the primaries coming up. I'm fighting hard, like you said. Been out walking today. I've been out almost every single day. We'll be out walking this weekend. It was one conversation today when I was at the door. I always greet by saying, I'm your state representative. My name's Anthony Hartsook. And the guy goes, you're the state rep? I'm like, yes, ma'am. I said, I'm here to see what your question. She goes, oh, that's amazing. Thank you. And it's great when you actually get out there and hear what the people need, which I think is so important for the people's house, is to get out there and talk to folks and hear what they say. And when that's how we get legislation done. So when you get up there, that's how it's achieved. And that's how we win seats. That's how we flip seats in 24. And we're looking to do some more flipping here again in 26.
1: Tony, in the few seconds we have left here, tell folks how they can reach out, learn more about you, and maybe even help you out.
0: The easiest way is my website, which is simply AnthonyHartsook.com. And you'll see everything on there. It's got the background, things I've passed, press releases, all of that information is out there. Again, that's AnthonyHartsook.com.
1: Nice job, my man. Hey, Lieutenant Colonel, we'll see you out there on the campaign trail. Hey, everybody, stick around. KBB coming back. We're going to keep the political talk going. George Brockler filling in for the great guy, the tall guy, frankly, better looking guy. I can't believe I said that. George Brockler filling in for Dan Kaplis on The Dan Kaplis Show.
2: Fox News, I'm Deborah Valentine. The evacuation of ships through the Strait of Hormuz is paused after the British military said a vessel was hit by a projectile off the coast of Oman. Fox's Aisha Hosni.
3: U.S. officials are confirming to us that an IRGC drone actually hit that ship as it was trying to leave the strait today near Oman. Iran has warned ships out there that transiting the strait without their authorization will be dealt with.
2: The head of the International Maritime Organization says the moving of ships out of the Persian Gulf is on hold until the agency can confirm safety guarantees for ships. After a heated meeting between President Trump and Republicans, the Senate voting 50-47 just before midnight to reject a war powers resolution regarding the Iran conflict, the passage reversing a historic bipartisan rebuke passed 24 hours earlier. 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
5: 125 counts of abuse of a corpse.
6: 10th Judicial District Attorney Kayla Beauvais detailing some of the charges facing the two owners of Pueblo's Davis Mortuary, where 24 decomposing bodies were discovered last August. The former Pueblo County Coroner Brian Cotter and his brother Christopher Cotter face a total of 161 felony and misdemeanor counts. A $1 million bond has been set for each of the men. The remains in various states of decomposition were found during a routine inspection by the Colorado Department of Regulatory Agencies. Their report states that Brian Cotter told inspectors some of the bodies had been awaiting cremation for around 15 years. He also admitted he may have given next of kin fake cremains. Summit 2026 aims to have a team of hikers on each of Colorado's 54 14ers on August 1st to celebrate Colorado Day. Interested? Go to the AM250CO150 website. I'm Gordon Scott.
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1: George Brockler back with you on the Dan Kaplan Show. Dan, not in today, but he'll be back soon enough. I get to be with you until 6 o'clock. My thanks to Representative Tony Hartsook, traditional spelling, H-A-R-T-S-O-O-K, S-O-O-K, for coming on in the middle of a door knocking to try to secure this primary and ultimately the general election victory. Great fella. We have someone else super smart on the line to join us. She is the former chair of the Colorado GOP. She is also part of the 1-2 punch that is Advance Colorado. That other punch, much more of a jab. He's known as Michael Fields. I'm kidding. To talk with us right now about what they're doing to make a difference in Colorado, you know her as KBB, Christy Burton Brown. Thanks for joining us.
20: Hey, George, I'm convinced you should definitely write everyone's intros for them.
1: I know Michael's not listening, so we can say virtually anything that we want.
20: We can.
1: Now, listen, we're coming up on that part of the campaign, that campaign cycle leading into the general election November, where all the oxygen in the room is taken up talking about things like governor, maybe the Senate race, and some national issues. But I think one of the things that we have not really caught wind of yet is the great work that Advance Colorado has done in putting things in a place to be on the ballot that will actually make a big difference for the state. What are you guys doing that's going to show up on our ballots in November?
20: Yeah, no, and thanks, George. I do think it's an important discussion, especially for conservatives who sometimes can be discouraged in Colorado with what the legislature does. We are able to do it. Advances propose ballot measures that, as you know, that are often popular with people across the political spectrum. The legislature just refuses to do it, so the people can go do it. We're one of those states that allow citizens to put ballot measures on. So we're going to have probably 6 measures on the ballot this year in Colorado. 2 have already been approved for the ballot. We actually got signatures on them last year. We just turned in another one on Wednesday, I think yesterday of this week. And then we have 3 others that are going to follow very soon.
1: What are those? What are the ones you just dropped off yesterday?
20: Yeah, so that would be on the right to natural gas. Really, really popular. Basically says that all citizens in Colorado have the right to use natural gas to heat their homes and to cook with. Very basic, and you might be like, why in the world would you need the right to do that in Colorado?
1: Right.
20: Assumed? I mean,
1: right.
20: 70% of households in Colorado use natural gas, actually, including my house. And the reason we need it is because there's this commission called the Public Utilities Commission, 3 unelected appointed people by the governor, and they have put some things in, I guess you could say, in rule, which is definitely treated like law in Colorado, that says natural gas basically has to be out of the state by 2050.
1: What?
20: Utilities have to stop providing it. Yeah, and cut down, you know, by quite a bit, a certain percentage every year until then. And so you know that utility companies are going to think they have to do it way sooner than 2050 because it just won't be cost effective for them to do it in the way the commission has asked. So what's going to be the result? People are going to lose their access to natural gas. It costs an average of $24,000 per household to refit your house.
1: Obviously, the government's going to subsidize that, right? I mean, we're going to get tax refunds of $24,000 to cover the cost. Listen, if I have to put a George Foreman grill in, if I have to put in a giant George Foreman grill in the kitchen, I want to be paid to do it.
20: Yeah. No, and it's just completely unworkable when George, when you look at like 70% of households are using natural gas in Colorado. So that's why this measure is so popular. People are like, yeah, I should have the right to use natural gas, which is clean. It's affordable. It's reliable. Like 66% of Colorado's energy during that big snowstorm in January was provided by natural gas. I think it was like 20% by coal. And then what does that leave? 14% for solar and wind. Like those forms of renewable energy just flat out aren't reliable in these big winter storms. We need natural gas for reliability and for an affordable form of energy.
1: Would we be able to heat our homes if you can get past the hair smell with wolves? Like if we could catch the wolves and use them as kindling. I'm kidding. For all the people out there screaming at the idea of those blue-eyed beauties just writhing in pain. Why wasn't this something that we could count on our legislature to ride to our rescue and help us with?
20: Well, because, and George, you've probably seen this recently, I mean, natural gas used to be the source of energy that a lot of environmental activists like rallied around and said, oh, this is a clean form of energy. But the reality is the facts haven't changed. It's still a clean form of energy, but their goals have changed. And so I think too many people in the legislature, unfortunately, listen to climate activists instead of citizens of Colorado who need clean, reliable, affordable energy. That's what natural gas provides. And so, hey, citizens have to jump on board and give themselves this right in the Constitution. Heat your home, cook on your stove, and go ahead and use natural gas to do it. I think that's very reasonable, and most people agree, according to the polling that we've seen.
1: We're talking with Christy Burton Brown. Issues are, I don't know if that's your title, for Advance Colorado. Christy, what are the other things that you have coming up? You kind of teased us with we have or three or four more of these things in the hopper.
20: Yeah, and so, George, I think we've already talked about the two that we already have on before on the show, but that's the anti-fentanyl measure, making sure fentanyl drug dealers go to jail.
1: Yeah,
20: you are helping us out a lot on that one. So,
1: listen, the misinformation that's out there from the hug-a-thug community where it's like, now people that just stumble across fentanyl accidentally and a bunch of gummy bears could go to prison forever. It's like, no, that's not how it works, dog. If you kill someone by giving them drugs and it kills them, yeah, you're in trouble. I mean, that's how the law should work.
20: Right.
1: Yeah.
20: Drug dealers. They're not going to get to jail. They're back on the street. And no wonder Colorado's overdose deaths are spiking when they're falling around the nation. So
1: that's exactly
20: that would help with that. And then we have one where law enforcement would actually be allowed and required to report violent criminals or repeat felons to the Department of Homeland Security if they are illegally here in Colorado.
1: Wait, what?
20: A very reasonable measure.
1: That sounds ridiculous. Like, shouldn't we be housing here and allowing people to hang out that are violent criminals, whether they're illegals or not? Shouldn't they just be allowed to roam free in the community?
20: Well, I mean, sadly, that's what we do right now. And in fact, according to a law passed in 2025 by the glorious legislature, law enforcement who would proactively report someone like that to the Department of Homeland Security could be fined up to $50,000 by the state of Colorado. So most people don't know that. Super ridiculous. Prevents our law enforcement from actually keeping us safe from violent criminals. So this measure, also very reasonable, would say, hey, in that situation, you should be able to report these people and get them out of Colorado. Most Democrat politicians in Colorado are on record agreeing with this principle and saying, yeah, if you're a violent criminal and here illegally, you shouldn't be in our state. Very common sense.
1: I just got to believe that one's polling 99.9% to Senator Julie Gonzalez. I mean, I figure she's the only one that's opposed to it. Maybe Lorena Garcia. What are the upcoming ones that you're working on?
20: Yeah, the three other ones that we're working on are, let's make sure I get this right. One is a tax cap, 4.4%. That is actually the current rate, income taxes that you pay in Colorado. But of course, you have the left out there trying to do like a progressive graduated income tax increase and just find more ways to make people pay more money to the government and drive business out of the state, make us lose jobs. We're already the third most expensive state in the nation.
1: What?
20: We should counteract that and say, no, let's cap income taxes at 4.4%. Keep our flat tax in Colorado. That's one of them.
1: Hang on, because that one, I got a bunch of questions about that. Are you able to hang on through a break and then come back? I want to ask you about that one a little more specifically, but then the other two as well.
20: Sure. Yeah, I can.
1: Okay, thank you for doing that. That's Christy Burton Brown. She's the entertaining one out of the double punch that is Advance Colorado, making us smarter about the things on the ballot that you're not going to get to vote on this Tuesday, but you will on a Tuesday in November. You stick around. By the way, our text, if you want to put in some questions here, I'll try to read them to Christy Burton Brown. Here's one, by the way, that I got. is George Brockler still a big Jagoff? That's, I imagine that was sent in from Dan. That's a reference to the Jagoff sort of thing. No, I'm not retired as of the end of May. Hey, listen, 57739, just put Dan in there. Text 57739 Dan and then something that you want to have asked. Otherwise, you can call us at 303-713-8255. Stick around. George Brockler filling in for the big guy on the Dan Kaplan Show.
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1: It seems to me that this is a direct response to the folks on the left saying, no, we're not taxed nearly enough. Let's figure out a way to do the kind of progressive income tax that can be used to weaponize it against different portions of the state. Have they gotten enough signatures to get on the ballot? And did they clear the title board and all that stuff?
20: So they finally cleared title board after multiple attempts. We challenged them at title board, and so they had to get a much less favorable language. Their language is actually pretty problematic for them, and it does not poll well. But they're still out collecting signatures. They haven't submitted. You have to submit once you collect 75% of the signatures. You have to like report and say, oh, we're super close to turning in.
1: Yeah.
20: They haven't done that yet. So I don't know. They're claiming they're really close, and yet they haven't submitted that report.
1: Is there a deadline?
20: It seems they're not very close. There is. It's August 3rd, I think, is the deadline for all of these measures to get in. You have 6 months or until August 3rd. So they claim they're doing well, though. Like, they say they're going to get on, and they're very close to it.
1: And you guys, how are you doing?
20: An existential threat for Colorado. Oh, we're doing very well. Tax cap's extremely popular. We'll definitely have enough signatures to turn in. They want their taxes capped. People like low taxes here in Colorado. It's, you know, just something. We're used to flat tax. That's what we've had because of Tabor, the Taxpayer Bill of Rights, for years, and it just works well in Colorado.
1: If you listen to the left, of course, you know that Tabor causes cancer and blinds small children. But if both of these measures make it onto the ballot and both of them pass, now what?
20: Well, ours will, ours polls much better. But the one that supersedes is going, when two competing measures are both on, obviously if one is constitutional and the other one is only statutory, a constitutional one would supersede. But if they're both statutory, it's the one that gets the higher percentage that actually goes into effect and it cancels out the other one. And so the flat tax at 4.4% would actually counteract the graduated income tax that increases it up to, I think the highest rate is like 8.4%. It was at 1.94, but I think they took it down to 8.4. What's interesting, though, is that they both pass, but we get higher percentage from the tax cut that goes to like the very lowest earners in Colorado would still stay in place. So the effect would be a tax cut for a few people.
1: Nice.
20: And then keep taxes the same for everyone else, which is very popular in Colorado.
1: These are both statutory measures.
20: Well, they're repealing something out of the Constitution, but not amending the Constitution. So they just have to reach the 50% threshold.
1: Doesn't it feel like erasing something out of the Constitution is amending the Constitution? I mean, call me silly.
20: I mean, that's what I think. And it is. It is in the Constitution, but they don't have to hit that 55% bar. And that's why they did it, is because it doesn't roll well. Nice. And so they didn't want to go so far as to do a constitutional amendment and have to hit that 55% bar. But they are having to collect, I think, in every Senate district around the state, I believe, which is more complicated.
1: Oh, too bad for them. What are the other measures that you guys are on the doorstep of putting on our ballot?
20: Sure. One is a plain language, basically. This is one of the most popular ones we've ever polled. And it basically says when the title board writes ballot language, because they're the ones that get to set it rather than the proponents of a measure, rather than the people who sponsor it, they have to stick to an eighth grade reading level. They cannot, you know, purposely or accidentally overcomplicate it for people. We already have a million measures on every ballot in Colorado. It has to be at an eighth grade level so that people can understand what they're voting on. And then also it says the legislature cannot pass anything that interferes with that. And that's why there's a few very far left people who are the only ones upset about this measure, just because the legislature has tried to interfere before, as you know, specifically with tax cuts. and tries to mandate language that basically lies to voters.
1: Oh my gosh.
20: Written at like a doctorate level. And so no one can understand what they're even doing, which then tends to have Colorado voters vote no and confuse people about not supporting something they'd actually support if they understood it. Plain language. I was literally talking to someone I know who is on the far left the other day, and he's like, oh, I'm on board with that. It's a great idea. Like, everyone wants simple language.
1: We're talking with Christy Burton Brown from Advance Colorado. That what you're referencing to, I think, it goes back to something that happened. If folks will remember, two things, by the way. One was, there was a measure that was put on the ballot that would have reduced the usable space for oil drilling and gas drilling down to like the size of a postage stamp somewhere in like the northwest part of the state. It got crushed. And then the legislature, the very next session, came in and said, we can't hear you. And they went ahead and passed a version of that exact same law with just different language to try to further limit where exploration could go. And then the other thing you referenced was, for the longest time, we've had language on there that says, for any tax increase measure, shall taxes be increased, as the first language in big, nice caps, bold. And that's because those tax measures actually do that. You have to alert voters to it. Well, what I think the Dems found out was, oh my God, nobody wants to vote for anything that says, shall our taxes be raised? Let's do this for the tax cutters, like you guys at Advance Colorado. Let's make them put language on there that says, this is a measure that could cause children to be put to death and, you know, and puppies set on fire and all of these other things that they put in front of the tax cut measures. I'm not sure it's actually worked yet. But then the Supreme Court came in and said, no, no, they can do that. Even if it's not true, they can do that.
20: Right. It's ridiculous what they do. And they just try to interfere with what people do because they don't like, in my opinion, that we have this check and balance in Colorado on the legislature that says, hey, you're not listening to the citizens. This is what we actually want. We're going to take it into our own hands and pass it ourselves. So they like to mess with that.
1: What's the last one that, or if there's two, then forgive me, but is there one more that you guys are pushing to get
20: there's
1: on the
20: one
1: ballot?
20: More.
1: Yeah.
20: You have a great memory, George. Yes, there is another one more. It's redistricting, actually. And so you're well aware that the Democrats are trying to redistrict Colorado's congressional seats and give the Dems a 7-to-1 congressional advantage, which is not representative at all of our actual population. Yeah, and so with this would counteract it. And again, it's an issue of like which one gets a higher percentage is the one that controls. And this would basically just say, hey, voters by a huge margin passed the Independent Redistricting Commission in Colorado. So if you are going to mess with off-cycle, or they're called mid-cycle maps, if you're going to redistrict any time other than every 10 years with the census, you have to also go through the Independent Redistricting Commission. And you cannot draw maps to specifically benefit one particular political party. It has to be fair to everyone. This is what voters already wanted in the every 10-year maps. So it makes a whole lot of sense to apply it to the mid-cycle maps as well.
1: This is this thing about the Democrats redistricting to go 7-to-1. This thing is being supported, by the way, by the most hyper-partisan attorney general Colorado has ever had, Phil Weiser, who now wants to be our governor. So you know it's a bad idea instantly.
20: And
1: he supports anything that could put his finger in Trump's eye, whether it helps Colorado or hurts Colorado. He doesn't care. Hey, Christy Burton Brown, thank you so much for joining us. Great stuff as always. Tell Michael we didn't really miss him after all. You were fantastic.
20: Thanks, George.
1: Good luck. See ya. Hey, listen, we're going to come back in the 5 o'clock hour. Stick around, man. Dave Magoya, an explosive revelation, a story you won't believe. This guy is a super investigative reporter. He's going to break it down for us in just a moment. Stick around. George Brockler on The Dan Capla Show.
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5: Perilous passage through the Strait of Hormuz. I'm Kathleen Maloney, Fox News. Iran's Revolutionary Guard Corps attacked a cargo ship in the Strait today.
6: A U.S. official is confirming that an Iranian drone hit that cargo vessel called the Ever Lovely as it was exiting the Strait of Hormuz off the Omani coast. The ship is Singapore flagged. UK authorities say there was damage to the ship's bridge, but no casualties. The attack violates the Memorandum of Understanding signed between the U.S. and Iran just 8 days ago. That deal had helped sharply increase the amount of oil flowing through the strait. CENTCOM says more than 500 ships and 250 million barrels of crude have flowed through the strait since early May through the U.S. military's help with both mine clearance and transit coordination.
5: Fox's Lauren Simonetti. The U.S. is pledging to provide assistance to Venezuela after two devastating earthquakes. Secretary of State Marco Rubio details the Pentagon's part.
8: The Department of War is going to have to play a big logistical role here because they have the ability to land in challenging places right now. The airport in Caracas is damaged. One of the runways is cracked.
5: Meanwhile, the number of dead is increasing.
9: The president of the Venezuelan National Assembly, Jorge Rodriguez, is confirming that the death toll has tragically risen to 188 people, and they believe roughly around 200 people are still trapped underneath rubble. They're working hard to continue to search for survivors. We know more than 1,500 people have been hurt in some way from this. The main airport in the country that's been severely damaged and is shut down right now because of the impacts that it sustained.
5: Fox Weather's Katie Byrne. Venezuela's acting president has declared a state of emergency and warns the number of dead could climb. Two earthquakes struck in northern regions of the country. 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
5: The Supreme Court allowing the Trump administration to end legal protections for migrants.
16: The Supreme Court saying that the Trump administration and specifically DHS, Department of Homeland Security, can decide to terminate the temporary protected status, TPS program, for migrants that are here in this country without judicial review. In other words, you're not going to have the Supreme Court or another court second guess the termination of TPS status for migrants in this country. It's a big case here because we have upwards of 1.3 million people estimated that are in this country on a TPS program. The court here saying, listen, if DHS wants to terminate that program or that status for these folks, they can do it.
5: Fox's Lydia Hu. President Trump's Homeland Security Secretary testifies before a congressional committee.
17: DHS Secretary Mark Wayne Mullen spent the morning with a House Appropriations Subcommittee to explain how money in the budget is used to defend the U.S. homeland against things like cartel activity from Mexico.
18: And they're always looking for vulnerabilities to push human trafficking and drug trafficking across our border.
17: The president recently signed the Secure America Act, which puts $70 billion into immigration enforcement and border patrol through 2029. Congressional Democrats opposed that bill, demanding vast reforms at both agencies. Eben Brown, Fox News.
5: President Trump on social media telling Republicans to unify and stop voting down procedural motions. Several House conservatives are threatening to block any action in the House until the Republicans Republican-led Senate passes the Save America Act, a voter ID law. President Trump this week refused to sign a bipartisan housing affordability bill, saying he wanted the Save America Act done first. But House Speaker Mike Johnson says the housing measure will now be transmitted to the White House. If the president takes no action in 10 days, then it automatically becomes law. I'm Kathleen Maloney. This is Fox News.
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1: Certainly this segment. Buckle up, folks. If you have not been reading his work in general, you're missing out. But if you have not been paying attention to what's been going on in the Denver and Colorado Springs Gazette being put out by super investigative reporter David Magoya, you are missing out on stuff that is taking place. Everybody remembers the explosion that took place in Minnesota when it was revealed like $100 trillion in Medicare and Medicaid funds, I think, went through fraud to various places. It's happening here in Colorado, or so it seems. To have a conversation with us about it, this isn't a guy that talks truth to power. This is a guy who tries to get the truth from power, and he does it at the highest level in the news world. His name's David Magoya with the Gazette. Thanks for joining us, my man.
12: Hi there, George. Happy to be with you. It's been a long time.
1: It's been a long time. The last time I think I had you on was on that other station when you were blowing up the judicial branch on some stuff that turned out to be huge because it makes changes. And I think this one is already starting to show you're making changes again. Now, for folks that have not followed this and they're missing out, clearly, they need to go back. You started to reveal something going on with a state program, a state-funded, Medicaid-funded program. Talk to us about what you started to discover.
12: Well, it was about a couple of weeks ago. We were writing about an enterprise out of Aurora that colloquially was being called the program. Everyone described it as such, saying, you know, if you want to be part of the program, you want to be in the program, to stay in the program. So we merely labeled the program for the story. And what it was sort of this two-part thing, but at its crux was that homeless people around the metro area were actually recruiting each other to go into this enterprise that was offering and giving promises of free housing. And the housing was in normal middle-class houses in the eastern part of Aurora, in what I described as communities with mortgages. So not the stereotypical place that you right. might consider for homeless shelters. And we're also being promised cash payments of $50 a piece three times a week. So essentially $150. And in return, they were asked to be allow a home health care agency. It's an agency that's licensed and certified by Medicare and Medicaid to bill for services rendered, and to allow them to administer prescription drugs the homeless people were getting from a doctor they were all taken to see who turned out to be the medical director for this agency.
1: What?
12: So it would begin to say the person, the homeless person would recommend a friend. And the reason why the recommendations or the recruitments were important, because they were also promised $500 cash for every recruitment that they made, every person that they brought into the program. That person would be not told to go see the doctor, but taken to see the doctor, sometimes two or three at a time, and would go to the doctor for a medical checkup. So they get their basic vitals and would invariably leave with a prescription. Most of the times it was a prescription that they might have had been taking at one time or other. Others said they were given a prescription that they didn't think they needed, but were given anyway. And it was sort of the stuff that really any adult, a healthy adult taking, wouldn't have much of an adverse reaction, like albuterol, the breathing drug, or prescription strength ibuprofen.
1: Yeah.
12: The doctor's office, I want to be clear here, made very clear that they issued no prescriptions that they didn't deem medically unnecessary. I want to put that up front.
1: So far, it sounds like if these people are just doing this out of the goodness of their heart and with their own money and stuff like that, okay. I mean, not a huge deal, but there's some more.
12: Well, what we had was two halves of this formula. The home health care, an outfit called Ongoing Home Health Care, Ongoing is two words, was the one handling the nurses and the administration of the drugs. And that included the doctor as well. The other half was the housing half. They needed to keep these two things separate. So what they did, they is associates or even relatives of the folks with the home health agency created and founded a church. And it was through that church that acquired the living quarters. I don't know how they didn't purchase them, but it's likely the owners may have been church members of the houses, or the owners were leasing them. I had heard from a couple of them that weren't aware of what was going on in the program. So that's sort of still fuzzy, but nevertheless, the church then would provide what they called donations. And that was the cash flow that was going to all the persons. What was implied were two things. Number one, we want to keep you around, so here's a way to keep you around. Here's money, and money, cash to a homeless person, especially about 150, is not insignificant. And the other implication was for the 150 and the free housing, you get to stay at the house, as long as you allow this home health agency to bill Medicaid for counting out the pills. That basically what they do is count pills.
1: Now, we're talking with David McGoy, a super investigative reporter from the Gazette, and the church, by the way, and your article reveals this too. This is the Maranatha Indonesian American Seventh-day Adventist Church in Aurora. It's been in existence all the way back since 2024, but they must have some giant church structure that they operate out of.
12: Well, they do. They sort of do now. They didn't when they began. Members were part of a different congregation, apparently, but they didn't have a home church, a home structure, until a couple of months ago, and that was at a place along Hamden in Aurora that actually belonged to a different church. So they were leasing the space.
1: And what did they say when you reached out for comment?
12: The church?
1: Yeah.
12: Well, it was funny because at first I wasn't getting anywhere there. And then I decided to visit during a church service. And I chose not to do it during the service. I thought that would be a little intrusive. So I went ahead of time thinking the pastor, like most pastors, would go ahead of time to work on his sermon and whatnot. And I did. And I got a very blank look. Like the gentleman, the pastor, was completely unaware of what I was talking about. Made a referral to the senior pastor who I reached out to, and they referred me to another person who was high up, an elder in that church, saying, you know, this is something that the congregation is doing, not the church itself, not the pastor or the administration. That person that they referred me to was the one who had founded the church
7: and is a relative to one of the people within the home health service.
1: This is sounding funny. And I know there's more to it. I'm just continuing to tease as we go down this road here. But I imagine that this group, in addition to providing medications, whether needed or not, and housing in a nice suburban area, mortgage area, they also provided them with the incentive and training to get jobs.
7: Oh, gosh, no. In fact, there wasn't anything to be had by staying at the location. So if I was in

0: the credentials are there for them to get this. But critical to the whole thing, and that's what made this a story for us to dig into, were those $50 payments. Because if you take that away, basically it's like you said, it's the benevolence of a church to say, here's some housing, and okay, so now we're going to give you some meds that apparently you need, and we're going to make sure that you take them, so we'll count out. And these are, everybody I spoke with was perfectly cognizant, logical thinking people. I mean, they might have their issue with homelessness,
1: sure,
0: but these weren't people with big problems. So taking their own medicines would be literally no different than you or I. Having that, this kind of assistance, didn't appear to me that they needed any kind of or degree of assistance.
1: Dave, can you stick around through a break?
0: Yeah, sure.
1: Yeah, thanks for doing that. We're talking with Dave McGoy, a super investigative reporter from the Gazette, about this story. And like every other one of Dave's big stories, the first story just ultimately results in three or four more as things start to go haywire with whatever he's investigating. It goes nuts. They set themselves on fire. That happened here as well, or at least that's how I read it. Stick around. We're going to hear more about this incredible story. And then I'd love to know what the reaction from government, whether it's the DA's office, AG's office, or anything else, is going to be on this. Stick around. Dave McGoya from the Gazette, George Brockler filling in for Dan Kaplan.
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8: George Brocker with you here on the Dan Kaplan Show, going right back to the VIP line. His name is David Magoya. He is the super investigative reporter for the Gazette, talking to us about an article. You got to read a series of these articles in the Gazette if you haven't done this thing. It, again, nobody else does the stuff that David does or reports on it the way he does. But I want to get to the point where you can talk to us about, hey, since I hit print on this thing or send, here's what's happened. But I need that tie-in too. We've talked about what this does. How does it implicate either those people that are supposed to supervise Medicaid or our state or federal dollars? How does that come into this?
9: Well, you know, that's a great question, because I've been asked that a lot. How did this happen? How did nobody catch this? And I think, you know, as this Medicaid program, I mean, there are over 100,000 Coloradans are on Medicare and Medicaid. And it's not small. There's a lot going on in there. So is it 100,000? No, I think it's a million, quite frankly, but it doesn't quite matter. The process, the billing process, unless you're really looking for it, you might not well catch it. But in this one instance, you've got this outfit that had created itself in 2019, but didn't get certified by Medicaid to start billing until 2022. And in 1 year, they went from roughly $1 million in Medicaid billing to over 20 million. So that type of explosive numbers, you would think, might set off some kind of an alarm bell on the system, but it didn't. I don't know that it's set up for that kind of thing. But the reaction by the state was pretty quick. Healthcare Policy and Financing, which is the state agency oversees and administers the Medicaid and Medicare programs in our state, because the federal dollars come in, they get billed and whatnot, and then these guys do the payments. And it's through Health One Colorado, the program. And they were pretty quick. They jumped all over this and started investigating. Federal authorities started digging in. The Department of Healthcare Policy. Well, no, I said that already. Public Health and Environment, CDPHE, started looking as well because there's licensing issues here. So those two investigations, plus the one on the federal side, are ongoing. But the quick development is that on Monday, the HCPCS and Medicaid said they were suspending the home health agency ongoing from all future Medicaid payments pending the outcome of the investigation. So they can bill all they want. They just won't get paid. How long that's going to be is anybody's guess. But they did it, their words, because I read the letter, was for credible allegations of fraud. Essentially, because I saw how much this outfit was getting paid, I didn't see what the billing was about. So they were, for each person in the program, they're getting anywhere from 900 to 1500 bucks a week.
0: Who?
9: All I knew it to be was for counting tablets.
0: Now, in what can only be described as the most look at me, I'm guilty thing you can do with this, what did this organization do with the people in this housing thing and this homeless thing? What did they do?
9: Well, the HCPCS did this, or Medicaid did the suspension on Monday. Friday before, 3 days before that, I'm told by a number of the residents that somebody within the program, I don't know if it was the housing portion of it, the church part of it, or the health part of it, but somebody in there was circulating around and having them sign non-disclosure agreements. And their requirement was, you sign these or you're out of the program. Essentially, you're evicted.
0: We'll make you homeless again if you don't promise to keep our secrets. Unbelievable. Yeah. And it does sound like fraud to me. And forgive me for using my very focused career field on this, but it seems like there may be some crimes involved. There are crimes that jurisdiction exists with either the district attorney or the attorney general or both. Have you had any conversations with anyone? Have you sent anything to them? Are they aware of this?
9: I have not, because I know enough that, you know, even if, like you as a district attorney, I would ask you and you'd just say, you know, it's under investigation or whatnot. So I get that. But HCPCS and Medicaid CC'd the suspension letter and pointing out their investigation to the federal authorities, to the Inspector General of Health and Human Services, as well as our State Attorney General's office. So the authorities are aware. I had run into a law enforcement type that would cover the jurisdiction, and I won't say who. Sure. I don't want to do that kind of an embarrassment, but nevertheless, and had mentioned about the Medicaid story, saying, you know, I did these stories that touch into your jurisdiction, and I got this very blank look from this official and said, what Medicaid stories? And I thought, well, okay, you need to read.
0: That's an issue. Before we let you go, Aurora sits in three counties, Douglas, Arapahoe, and Adams. Did this take place throughout each of those three? I'd like it to be in my jurisdiction so I can do something about it.
9: I don't think it has. I think it sits at the moment pretty much in Arapahoe County, that portion of Aurora. I did not see anything that went down into the world of Dougco or Adams, but that's not to say it doesn't, simply because I'm only aware of six of the houses that were involved in this enterprise. There may be others, because, you know, we've got eight people per house in the program, and if there's six houses, do the math, it just doesn't feel that would work out to be $20 million in a year. So it's coming from some other resource. Now, that's not to say all $24 million that they've collected,
0: Dave,
9: is only coming from the program.
0: Forgive me, man. I got to let you go. They're going to cut us off, but you are fantastic. David Magoya with the Gazette. Please read his pieces, and we'll have you back to talk about them. It's George Brockler filling in on the Dan Kapla Show.
10: News. I'm Kathleen Maloney. At least 188 confirmed dead now after two strong earthquakes hit northern Venezuela.
11: Most people were at home during the quakes. Venezuela's acting president, Delcy Rodriguez, warning this death toll is expected to climb as emergency crews are racing against the clock to reach devastated areas.
10: Fox's Dana Marie McNichol. The U.S. and other countries are providing medical and humanitarian relief. The Supreme Court allowing the Trump administration and DHS to terminate the temporary protective status of migrants without judicial review.
12: We have upwards of 1.3 million people estimated that are in this country on a TPS program. The court here saying, listen, if DHS wants to terminate that program or that status for these folks, they can do it.
10: Fox's Lydia Hu with that. 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
13: Charges have been filed against the owners of a Pueblo funeral home where 24 decomposing bodies were found in a hidden room last year.
14: Former Pueblo County Coroner Brian Cotter and his brother Christopher are now in custody facing a total of 161 counts. 10th Judicial District Attorney Kayla Beauvais says she hopes this case brings closure to the families who trusted the Davis mortuary.
15: And we know that the families as well as our community want swift justice.
14: The investigation into improperly stored bodies found some were more than 15 years old. 19 of the 24 have been identified. A $1 million bond has been set for the brothers. Connor Shreve, KOA.
13: An alleged drunk driver swerved through a yard, hitting two parked cars before striking a tree and coming to a stop. Lone Tree Police responded to the June 11th incident recorded by a neighborhood ring cam. No injuries were reported. The driver is charged with driving under the influence, reckless driving, and obstructing a police officer. That is the latest. I'm Gordon Scott.
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0: It's George Brocker back with you here on the Dan Kaplan Show. I'll be with you till the 6 o'clock hour. And then, honestly, I'm not sure if Dan comes back tomorrow or not. I'm just thrilled to be in here for him today. My thanks to Dave Magoya, investigative reporter for the Gazette. You really have to check it out. If you just Google Gazette, Magoya, M-I-G-O-Y-A, and Medicaid, you will find all of these stories. And as you read through it, the great writer, you read through it thinking, what in the hell is going on with these programs? And I'm just glad that we have a robust media out there to try to tackle these things instead of just try to attack Republicans. I just love the idea that we're holding government accountable. Now, listen, a couple things to update you on. Earlier today, Ecuador defeated Germany in something called the World Cup. Apparently, it's a bunch of soccer games that they're playing here in the U.S. this year. Just to put that in perspective, Germany, a country of 83.5 million with a $4.8 trillion economy, lost in football or soccer, whatever you call it, to Ecuador, a country of 18.5 million with $121.3 billion gross national product. To put that in perspective, that is the couch money in Elon Musk's couch. The United States, our United States, will face off against the Ottoman Empire later on tonight. I haven't watched any of the games so far. I really don't until the knockout round. And I just made that term up because I heard it today and I thought that sounds awesome. But I obviously wish them luck. I'm America through and through. A couple things to point out that happened today that I promised we'd talk about. There were three more Supreme Court cases that came down. And if you know how the Supreme Court works, there's a calendar at play here. And it's like the first Monday in October all the way through, I believe, the end of June-ish is their term. And then they take a bunch of months off to write books and get on ships or something. I don't know. But they save a lot of their most controversial big opinions for later on in the term. And that's right now. So there's still probably, what, I think eight more cases out there where the shoe has yet to drop the other shoe. And they're big ones. And they talk about presidential authority. There were three decisions today that were released. And if you're a conservative, I think you like each of these decisions. And I'm going to talk about each one of them. But two of them are big wins for President Trump and his immigration policy. That is true. A lot of people are saying, oh, I can't believe this. You know, they just give in to the president. They give in to the president. I'm playing a little game here called Supreme Court psychology. What I think has happened is they're setting the president up on some of these other cases for some hits. And so what they're trying to do is to prolong the niceness and let's not get bloodied up with him saying, hey, I declare an end to the Supreme Court or I'm going to send the army in to take over the Supreme Court, something crazy that he might say. And instead, they're buying some goodwill by saying, here are two that we agree with you on. Let's release those first. And then later on, they're going to release the bad stuff. That's just a guess. I'm just totally guessing. So here's what happened. Let's talk about the non-Trump one first. And that is Wolford versus Lopez, Attorney General of Hawaii. And that Attorney General is cut from the same cloth as our own hyper-partisan and lefty, just like Phil Weiser. This was also a case that came out of the Ninth Circuit, which I would say 10 years ago, I'd have said craziest of all the circuits. I think the Fifth is trying to battle for that title. But the Ninth Circuit here is the case that this came out of. So here's what happens. If you'll remember, Hawaii had some of the most restrictive gun laws in America, the kinds of gun laws that the lefties in the state legislature here dream of having. And so there was a case that came out. It was called Bruin, and the Supreme Court in Bruin blew up a whole bunch of different laws, including New York's, and this one would have impacted Hawaii about where you can, how you can possess a firearm, because they put these onerous requirements on it, and then Hawaii had a response. So this is how the syllabus begins. The syllabus are the first few pages that kind of give you the synopsis of the case. For years, the state of Hawaii made it almost impossible to obtain a license to carry a firearm. And then this opinion references the opinion in Bruin from 4 years ago. And it said Hawaii responded by replacing its old law on carry permits with new laws that achieved a similar result. At issue in this case is a Hawaii law that prohibits firearms on private property open to the public without the express and affirmative consent of the property owner. These have been called vampire laws by some because, much like with Dracula, he can't come into your house unless you invite him in. At least that's the old monster mythology there. And so the point of this was, yeah, the Supreme Court may say you can carry this thing and we can't restrict your ability to do it, but we're going to pass a law that says unless you have the express permission of the private property owner, like at a mall or a store or wherever, you can't do it. And in this particular case, the Supreme Court on a 6-3 vote struck it down. It said the law flips the default rule at common law under which anyone had an implied license to enter property held open to the public unless the property owner withdraws its consent. So you can still have a Starbucks that says, hey, no firearms allowed here. That's still legit law. You could still do something like that at the state level, but it's not going to be presumed. And here it describes what happened. Petitioners, three residents of Maui County who possess concealed carry permits, and an organizational plaintiff, probably like the CSSA, with members who have such permits, filed suit in federal court seeking temporary and permanent injunctive relief, contending that the law at issue violates their constitutional rights. And this is the procedure. The district court enjoined enforcement of the law, but the crazy Ninth Circuit overturned and reversed that injunction. And the court made it pretty clear. This law violates the Second and 14th Amendments. It is presumptively unconstitutional. Peace out. And one of the things that Hawaii had argued was, well, listen, going back to our tradition, and that's part of the analysis under Bruin, is part of our tradition, something they called the spirit of aloha, is we've always been more restrictive. And the Supreme Court dispatched that pretty quickly, saying you don't get to have different versions of the Second Amendment applied in different states across the country. And it said explicitly here in the syllabus, the Second Amendment cannot give way to, quote, the spirit of aloha in Hawaii, which I like very much. You can imagine who the dissenters are. If you follow the Supreme Court at all, you know it's going to be the trio of Kagan, Jackson, and Sotomayor. Kagan filed her own dissenting opinion. Jackson filed her own dissenting opinion, and Sotomayor joined in Jackson's dissenting opinion. That's two of them. There are two. That's one of them. There are two more, and they both involve immigration. Here is one called Mullen, Secretary of Homeland Security, versus Al Otro Lado, which is Spanish for the other side. The other side of what? The other side of the border. And this is about a case where the Immigration and Nationality Act of 1952, it's been on the books for a long time. It talks about when someone can claim some sort of asylum, and it describes the process. And the specific language is, quote, arrives in the United States, end quote. The question in that case is when an alien who seeks to enter the U.S. from Mexico, quote, arrives in the United States. Kind of a big deal. In the past, what has happened is in 2016, in the spring of 2016, right before, President Trump took over, Customs and Border Protection saw a surge of aliens coming to the border, likely because they were worried that Trump was going to be elected. So what happened is, in order to keep them from getting into America and then claiming asylum, and then we ended up having to keep them here for decades and largely unaccountable, we started putting under Trump agents, immigration agents, on the other side of the border to keep them from setting foot in the U.S. And then, of course, they sued, saying we are being deprived of due process rights. It's good enough that we're close to the border. It's good enough that we want to come in. And so they had a class that was certified by a court. And of course, as you can imagine, the lower courts granted summary judgment in favor of the class and said that the government's denial of this asylum processing was unlawful, regardless of the purported justification, which is we're being overwhelmed. There was a surge. Ninth Circuit then said, and this is a quote, an alien arrives in the United States and thus must be inspected and may apply for asylum when the alien, while standing on the Mexico side of the border, encounters a United States official at the border. So it's enough that you come in contact with someone from the U.S. who isn't even standing in America. That's how they beat the system. And that's how the Ninth Circuit did and said, hey, this is it. And then, as you can imagine, the Supreme Court said, how about this? How about we just go with the actual language? The phrase arrives in the United States carries its ordinary meaning. And their holding was, wait for it, this is mind-blowing. An alien arrives in the United States only when he crosses the border. That's what this whole fight was. This immigration law thus neither entitles an alien standing in Mexico to apply for asylum, nor requires an immigration officer to inspect him. What could possibly be controversial about that? I don't know, but it turns out there are three dissenters, of course, Kagan, Jackson, and Sotomayor, who filed her own dissenting opinion. There's one more of these. I want to do it. When we come back, we're going to take Greg from Roxborough. He's going to talk about some e-bike stuff, but I want to tell you about this last win for the Trump immigration, but really just a win for the United States immigration policy. When we come back, 57739, go ahead and hit Dan on there and tell me your text. I'm not even sure I'm going to be able to read them at this point, but we love seeing them. And then, of course, 303-713-TALK, 713-8255. George Brock, we're filling in for Dan Kaplis.
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0: Today, which is Justice Sotomayor's birthday, born in 1954, she has served on the bench for 17 years, since 2009. That's important because she plays a little bit of a role in some of these opinions that we're talking about. Just as a teaser, though, let me let you know what's still coming up that has to be, I think, released by the end of this month. Here's a bunch more cases, right? One is Trump versus Barbara. That's the birthright citizenship case. If you had me ask me to bet money, I'd say that's going to be a loser for the president. Another one, Trump versus Slaughter, removal protections for heads of independent agencies. When can the president just reach out and say, you don't do this anymore? I'm a little skeptical on that one, too. Trump versus Cook, Trump's effort to fire federal governor Lisa Cook. I don't know how I feel about that one. I don't think it's the same, but let's find out. West Virginia versus BPJ and Little versus Hecox. That's a tough name because it's about transgender athletes. That's going to be a big one. That's the one that everyone will be talking about. Watson versus Republican National Committee, mail-in voting. I think I know how that's going to go, but let's find out. I mean, maybe there's a chance. I'm not that super optimistic. And then the rest of them we've been talking about today. Here's the other opinion that I wanted to share with you. It's called Mullen, Secretary of the Department of Homeland Security, versus Doe. At all. It's just like, and everybody else. This is about whether or not President Trump or any president can terminate temporary protected status for aliens, in this specific case, from Syria and Haiti. And they've, of course, filed suit saying, I think that the Haitians said the only reason you would like to terminate our temporary status is because of the color of our skin or something like that. And then the Syrians, of course, say, hey, listen, we need some temporary relief here, and asking the courts to step in. And in this case, it was the Second Circuit, to keep them from losing their temporary protected status. temporary protected status is a legit thing, right? That we use for people in certain emergencies and they can't return home because of a risk to their lives or whatever. But you got to hear the background of this before people freak out and say, this is just so horrible and it's just so racist. And just hear me out here. Syria, which is where some of these people are going to be sent back to, they received a temporary protected status designation in 2012 because of extraordinary and temporary, those are the words used in it, conditions related to the repressive regime of Bashar al-Assad. Well, spoiler alert, al-Assad was removed from power and fled Syria 2 years ago. In 2020, actually more like 19 months ago, it was December of 2024. He's not even there anymore. So why are we still maintaining the temporary protected status, which has really swallowed the rule? It's become permanent protected status. Now, how about Haiti? They received their temporary protective status designation in 2010. That's 16 years ago. And they received it not because of Bashar al-Assad, but because of a devastating earthquake. That's real. That might provide a justification. But temporary can't be 16 years. But here's the real kicker. And this, again, is let's read the law. The TPS statute that was passed bars, that means prevents, judicial review of non-constitutional claims. And the Supreme Court in the syllabus, when they found in favor of the Trump administration's ability to do this, quotes the actual statute, quote, there is no judicial review of any determination of the Secretary of Homeland Security with respect to the designation or termination or extension of a designation of a foreign state, period, end quote. I don't know. I'm a simple guy. It feels like the words written down in the statute ought to govern, and we ought not be trying to origami this thing into something that allows the government to do something that it thinks is more appropriate or nice if it wasn't authority granted to the executive through congressional action. I don't know what we're doing here. That kind of a section, the court found, bars all of respondents' non-constitutional claims. They said that all of these other folks trying to argue otherwise are asking them to do something inconsistent with the plain meaning of the statutory text, and it contradicts the administrative law principle that subsidiary decisions merge into the final agency action. And then this is a nice one out of the syllabus. Ironically, respondents themselves, because remember, the race thing might make it constitutional, a constitutional issue. It might. But they say, ironically, respondents themselves offer a race-neutral explanation for the government's action, namely that the current administration, which has terminated every TPS designation that has come up for renewal, simply opposes the TPS program as it has been implemented in the past. Agreed. But that's it. So these two opinions that are going to be characterized by the media as, oh, and the conservative majority in the Supreme Court gives into Trump again or gives Trump a win, or they're not giving Trump anything. What they're doing is binding everyone to the actual written law. And aren't we all thankful for that? Far from being political, this is legal. This is how the law should be interpreted. Hey, listen, I've loved being in here. Zach, thank you so much for covering down on the producer stuff. Big Eye will probably be back tomorrow. I've just been thrilled to be with you. It's George Brockler filling in for the man, the Dan Caplan Show.
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16: 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A UN agency halting the evacuation of ships from the Strait of Hormuz